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1: 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We're going to do that little, you know how we do. 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

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You guys are kicking it with your boy DJ Luke like we do on them Sundays, baby. Don't forget, I'm rocking your airwaves to midnight tonight. I'll be back on Wednesday from 10 till midnight. Yes, that's after catching up with Caden. He's on at 8. I'm on there, too, so come check us out. Matter of fact, just keep it locked right here on WRFZ. Yes, yes. It's a little bit more Janet. I got a couple more. Just a couple. You know Janet's my girl. Nasty. Miss Jackson. You guys are kicking with your boy DJ Lou. WRFZ. Rochester's new home for 90s to 2000s hip-hop and R&B is when you kick it with me. 106.3 in the FM dial, baby. 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

kicking it with my boy Luke. For the 9-3, you know what I'm saying? Cause we will be knocking the boots. G.I. Shazam Dino. They gon' do a little something for you real sexy, like, you know what I'm saying? Hey yo, check the verse.

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Yes. 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

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I'll be rocking your airwaves again with those 90s and 2000s hip-hop and R&B. Yeah, right after catching up with Caden. He's on at 8. I'm on there, too. Come check us out. It's a great time. A little Naughty by Nature, OPP. You guys kicking with DJ Lou, WRFZ.

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You guys kicking it with your boy DJ Lou. I like how we do on them Sundays, baby. Rocking them airwaves again on Wednesday from 10 p.m. until midnight. Yes, right after catching up with Caden. He's on at 8. I'm there too. You guys can just tune in. Keep it locked. 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And here you are. Kicking it with me. Lil Usher, you got it bad. You guys kicking it with your boy DJ Lou. 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

0: Can't get with you. That's that Usher. You remind me. 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You guys kicking with your boy DJ Lou. Here to midnight tonight. Rochester's a new home for 90s and 2000s hip hop and R&B. When you kick it with me right here in Rochester Free. Got some more Usher for you right here. Lil Jon, Lovers and Friends.
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Big Sean, not just a free WRZ 106.3 on the FM dial, baby. Lil Dicky, Chris Brown, Freaky Friday. This is how we do it. Remix, remix, baby. Win them 2010 hour, baby. We're closing it out strong. Let go.

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I want to thank you guys for kicking it with me like we do on them Sundays, baby. Don't forget to be back on Wednesday, 10 till midnight, Rochester's new home for 90s and 2000s hip-hop and R&Bs when you kick it with me right here in Rochester Free. I want you guys to take care of yourself, take care of one another, wash your hands and wash your ass, and we will see you guys on Wednesday. I want you guys to have a good night. Love you and peace.

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1: 3, 2, 1, blast off. Hey, baby, where you going? My baby's going to the agogo. Oh, shake it up, baby doll, and twist and shout, and work it on out. This is the underground, the Armin Shawbrook Spins Vinyl Radio Show, with me, and Eric Shawbrook, and Eric Pinellas on the mixing board. Hey, dig it, the first cut is Dancing Fool. Blues So Live and Loose by Mike Bloomfield on guitar, with friends jamming down at the old Waldorf nightclub in San Francisco in 1976. 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We are about to soar through the galaxies, heading out to Groovesville. You can bet your twin Hopalong Cassidy, toy twin six shooters, and your black and white Hoppy gun holsters on that, Bunky. Dancing Fool!

Next up, my sweet loving kitten. Let's Dance, 60s, 45 single by the McKinney, Texas band, The Exiles, in February of 1965 for everybody down at beautiful Radio Wonderland and down at the Houston Music Hall and for all of Buddy Holly's friends and cousins and for the late, great Jerry Sputnik Engler. We love you, man. May God bless you and open his front door for you, man.

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Always be extra cool to all bands and musicians. They always give us their all.

And next, Buried Alive in the Blues. Blues so live and loose by the late, great Mike Bloomfield on guitar. And Nick Gravenites on vocals and rhythm guitar. Jamming away down at the old Waldorf nightclub in San Fran in 1977. Oh man, I wish I was there now.

Next up, Hot Stuff, Don't Joke with a Hungry Man, by some of the kings of soul and funk, by Quantic and Spanny Wilson for Sugar Baby, with the sheer blue long-legged nylon stockings. Oh, my crazy legs, said the spider to the fly.

Next up, Pretty Baby, Don't Ask Why. Cool 60s 45 single by the Pennsylvania 60s Garage Band. John Harrison and the Hustlers, for everyone down at Milestones, and the Bucket of Suds in Old Chicago Town, and for our friends and listeners down in Memory Lane at the Cleveland Arena. Oh, baby, I dream about you every night, and I think of you all day.

Next up, Sugar Doll, The Jig's Up. Cool Electric Blues by Kid Ramos on guitar and Janova on vocals in 1999 for all our friends and listeners cruising on Captain Armin and his spacey space cruise Blue Swirl, Cosmic Airwaves down at the Electric Circus in New York Town, in the Aragon Ballroom in Ocean Park, Santa Monica, California. And for beautiful Baby Doll wearing the polka-dotted bikini, she's too much, and then some.

People from all over the world come to the Great House of Guitars in Rochester, New York. Next up, Sugar Ree, Dark Nights, cool punk rock by The Flies in 1978. For all our friends and listeners down at Big John's Smoking Barbecue and down at the Concert Grove in the Cafe.

Cafe Agogo in New York Town, and for sweet stuff with her walking shoes on. Oh, baby, you're always on his mind.

May God bless our good friend Charlie Daniels, and may the Lord open his front door for Charlie. Charlie Daniels did an in-store at the Great House of Guitars, and he kissed all the ladies on a cheek and gave them a hug. Then he gave all the men a big Charlie Daniels bear hug. Charlie signed CDs and a fiddle for the House of Guitars on display. Next up, Puddin'. I Need More Love. Blue Soul by Robert Randolph and the Family Band in 2003 for all our friends and listeners tuning in and turning on to Captain Armin's Cosmic Airwaves in Memory Lane down at the Palladium in New York Town and the Basin Street West in California Town. Oh, sweet thing, you're just so doggone fine. And then some, you move me, baby.

0: Always show respect to females of all ages. Women are God's special children, and they make the whole world go around and around and around. May God bless all females. Next up, Crazy Baby. Who Slapped John? A wild 50s cut by Gene Vincent and his Blue Caps in 1956. For everyone down at the tea dances, the street dances, the sock hops, and for all the rebels without a cause like Wright James Dean, Natalie Wood, Sal Mineo, Dennis Hopper, you're like so gone, man.
1: Well, I heard John say,
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Drive-On James, Soul R&B 45 by King George on RCA in 1965. 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Oh, baby's the most together person that I know.

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You're listening to the Armin Shawbrook Spins Vinyl Underground Radio Show. And we're spinning records like a top with a cool music, baby. It never stops. The greatest songs you have never heard. Dig it. We haven't repeated a song by the same artist in over 4 years. Hey, dig it. Next up, Sweet and Sour. 50s guitar instrumental, 45 single by the Impala 6 in 1960 from the San Fran Bay Area for all our friends down at the Scotch and Sirloin and the Farm Club in San Francisco. Oh, baby, looks so fine with the flowers in her hair. She's a total bein'. The sweetest flower child in the world.

0: 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Next up, Sweetie Pie, Sticking to My Feet, by the swinging, hot, alternative, hard rocker female, Kathy Jean. 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

Your Baby by the rockabilly filly Rosie Flores in 1995. For all our friends and listeners down at Roseland Amusement Park and the Canandaigua Lake and the New York Hippodrome in the big city. Oh, Sweet Baby is just so hot to trot. And then some. 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

for more years by the hot alternative rockin' female, Kathy Jean, for everyone grooving on Captain Armin's hot pink and silver sparkle, cosmic airwaves out there in so hot, Radio Wonderland. And for those hanging out down at the playpen and down at Capitol Center in Landover, Maryland, oh, babies, the cats meow. Meow! This is Armin Shawbrook Spins on Rochester Free Radio, WRFZ, LP Rochester.

Mean When I'm Mad. Cool 50s 45 by Eddie Cochran in 1959 for Super Sweet Baby Doll wearing the tight red pedal pushers. Baby, will you go steady with me and wear my ring around your sweet neck and a chain so the whole world knows we're going together? And for everyone down at Madame Wong's in Chinatown, Los Angeles, if you are having a drug problem, please, please get medical help. We don't want to lose you. I've gone to too many young people's funerals.

Real Gone Lover, Rockin' Blues, by Kim Wilson on vocals and Kid Ramos on guitar in 2000 for Sweet Baby Doll wearing the zebra stripe short shorts. And for everybody down in Memory Lane, down at the Palmino in North Hollywood, and for Too Sweet, Hello Girl. Oh, I toast to you, like, wow, baby, wow. Hey, tune in to Captain Armin's Psycho Radio Show each week, and I will always walk by your side. Now, don't do anything I wouldn't do. That leaves you wide open.

I busted your head wide open and I couldn't own it. I kicked you out, car in blizzard snow. I sent you embarrassed and confused back to your mother's home. There's been so many nights that I was with you.

In the Remains by the hot alternative rockin' female, Kathy Jean. For all the young red-hot lovers and the young at heart, oh, baby's got so much magic. Oh, sweet, sexy baby. Oh,

magic in her eyes. Previously unreleased 60s song by Willie and the Walkers, produced by Norman Petty. For all our friends down near the lake, at Scooters, the Somerville Grill, Murph's, Ole's, the Anchor Inn, and the Trip Club in West Hollywood. Oh, pretty baby, you're just a-lookin' just so good!

You got what you wanted. Real Soul Funk Mix by Ike and Tina Turner. Recorded in L.A. in 1968. For everybody down at the garage door and the Vulcan Air in Rochester, New York, and down in Memory Lane at the Church of Life Club in L.A. in Highland Park. Oh, baby, baby, shake up a storm and dance and dance and dance.

silently by the 60s band The Hourglass with Dwayne and Greg Allman in August of 1967 on Capitol Records for all our friends and listeners cruising on your Uncle Armin's blue and green sparkle cosmic airwaves. And for all the good people down at the Polish Falcon on Hudson Avenue and the Cape Cod Coliseum. Oh, baby, my heart's on fire. I'm just so hypnotized and voodooized by your love spell. Oh, who do you do?

Everything. Cool, wild blues and rock and soul by the powerful Etta James in 1997. For all our friends and listeners across from Bishop Kearney High School, the Fleet Street Club in the Plaza, and the Electric Circus in New York City. Oh, lady, I kissed you, and you kissed me back. She's just so together.

It's You, a very rare 60s 45 single by the Texas garage band, The Actioneers. For all our friends and listeners down at the warehouse in Rochester, New York, and down at the Niagara Falls Convention and Civic Musical Center, for Sweet Baby in her brand new cool summer outfit. She's out there walking her dog. Oh, baby doll. Woof, woof, woof. The House of Guitar says, thanks for listening to the show. If it's music, baby, we got it. The Great House of Guitars at 645 Titus Avenue, Rochester, New York. 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

In the Mood by the Papini Sisters in 2007 on Verve Records for everyone down at the top of the Plaza Club and restaurant and down at the Great Beer Palace Club in Chicagotown. Oh, baby, he wants to hold you so tight and doesn't ever want to let you go. Oh, baby, oh!

That was Can't Start Over Again, a new Dion song with Jeff Beck in 2020. For everybody in New York town, for all our friends and listeners down on Memory Lane on Belmont Street in the Cotton Club, and hurrahs in New York town. Oh, sweet baby, it's the way you make me feel. Like, boom, what you do to me? I got bit by your love bug.

like a butterfly, a vintage 50s 45 single by Chuck Royal and the Sharpsters in 1959 from the San Francisco Bay Area. Baby, I really enjoy our conversations.

Reagan. That was Let's Cop a Groove, Soul Stateside by Bobby Wells in 1968 on a Kent 45 single for Sweet Stuff, wearing the baby blue short shorts. Baby's got me in her love fever spell, like love voodoo. You sweet thing, shake it like a milkshake and dance and dance. Let's bop and bop and dance to the rock and roll.

You'd Think I Know Better by Now by Blues guitarist Coco Montoya, 1996, for Sweet Baby Bustin' Out with All Her Love Charms.

0: Man, that was Pass Me By. Cool Soul by Sharon Jones and the Dap Kings in 2017 for Baby, Baby, Baby. And the right time is the night time. Baby doll, rock me, baby, till the cow jumps over the big white silvery moon. What a special night.
1: I was riding along the highway on my E-Type Cloud, singing songs I knew so well to the radio playing loud. When a blonde on foot drew up beside my little open car, she was quite a clever girl to run at 70 miles an hour. Fast mover, swinging groover, point prover. Well, she handed me a telegram.

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I could see the day was fading, so

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Later that night I left them all alone to Raven Ranch, and as I left they sang the Pepsi jingle to a Gregorian chant. Sacrilegious, Bridget Digits, Blaine Hedges.

0: all nursery rhymes and nearly cracked my brain. Like Humpty Dumpty and Jack and Jill, and then it began to rain. Yes, swingers, ring-a-ding-dingers, song singers, go group.
1: Emergency Ward, 60s Australian 45 single by the band Ward Austin with Python Lee Jackson in 1966. For all our friends and listeners in Australia and for sweet baby down at Tiny Bangles Inn in Somerville, New York. Maybe Wilmer and the Dukes or the Invictus will play there tonight.

0: Come back, little baby. Vintage Cool Boppin' Bayou 45 single by B. Arnold for all our friends and listeners mellowing out on Captain Armin and his spacey space crew's orange and red sparkle cosmic airwaves down in the swamp lands out Louisiana way. Oh, that sweet country baby looks so darn fine. Oh, oh, I hear the sirens are calling me. Hey, boys, it looks like our ride is here. Oh, here comes little boy and fat man. Bye, bye, Armin Showboat. Bye, bye, baby, goodbye. This is your Captain Armin with my spacey space crew and our psychedelic musical spaceship, docked here at the Great House of Guitars in Rochester, New York. Give us a little radio feedback, radio feedback, radio feedback. 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
4: I'm Dr. Anthony Lizerwitz, and this is Climate Connections. As climate change brings more extreme heat to the Boston area, some residents' homes may become swelteringly hot. Julia Nasser of the Metropolitan Area Planning Council, a public agency, says many buildings in the city were designed for the cooler climate Boston had in the past.
5: The buildings were built for winters, and so they're really good at retaining heat, which is particularly problematic in the summers. They're not built with cooling or proper ventilation.
4: But she says cool roofs could help. Cool roofs are covered in reflective coatings or other materials that limit how much heat the roof absorbs from the sun. This helps both the building and the surrounding area stay cooler.
5: And, you know, it makes running your ACs or fans easier, and so you're also kind of saving money on your energy bills. 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
4: Nasser's group has created an online assessment where owners, roofers, and others can enter information like a roof slope and materials to determine how suitable it is to convert to a cool roof. 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Nasser hopes these tools help make cool roofs more widespread so people can stay safe from the heat. 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
0: This is Armin Shawbrook from the House of Guitars, and you're listening to WRFZ LP Rochester.

That's the pretty things. Thank you, boys. Thank you. And yes, it's time for Rock and Roll Rumble. This is Rochester Free Radio. When you hear the gonk on the head, thunk, thunk, thunk. Yes, it's time for Rock and Roll Rumble with me, Baron Von Litvak, at the helm. And we're ready to go on a two-hour tour on the bad ship Lolly Flop. So get ready to head out for fun, frivolity, gaiety even. Maybe some rocking, some rolling, some rumbling. Oh, we're going to have a good show today. We're going to have a good show today. It's going to be fun. Fun and maybe a bit educational, as you shall find out as we process into this 2 hours of insanity. And there wouldn't be any insanity. Yeah, I'm blaming these guys, man. 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They will do it the best. They will do it the baddest. They will do it the greatest. Hey, I'm wearing a Rock and Roll Rumble shirt that doesn't say radio show on the bottom, and underneath that there's nothing either because it's so old and it looks like it was just screen printed last week. So it's got to be 5 years old already. Shirt's looking not bad, but the screen printing, mwah, beautiful. 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And of course, my good friends at Allentown Music open right now, right damn now, 497 Amherst Street, Buffalo. They are open for business, and business hopefully is good. No monkey business, though. No, they're serious. About as serious as musicians can be. So if you need anything, talking anything, man, musically related, they got you covered. 716-88-MUSIC, AllentownMusic.com. Go down there. Get down there right now. You listen to me and shop, shop, shop. Huh? Pretty good. It's a win-win for us all. Win-win for the good guys. Those Nazi bastards are grinding us down. So win-win for the good guys. And let's get into the show. What do we got today? Oh, ooh. Ooh, ooh, ooh, ooh. I'm not going to play anything. I'm just going to go, ooh. That's a great album. Let's see the next. Oh, wow. Ah, that's a really good one. Holy Christ almighty, what is he playing? Nah, I don't think I could do that for 2 hours. So let's kick it off with those crazy Englishmen that can't spell Slade.

Yeah, man, now we kicking off Rock and Roll Rumble with Slade. And no, you're not going to hear any Quiet Riot cover songs. No way, man. Slade ripped off those guys, man. Quiet Riot, they're probably so pissed, man. Anyways, yeah, we start off with a great cover version, Shapes of Things to Come, which Mike in Wales now knows the true story. But it's from the, what was it, 1968 American International Pictures, Wild in the Streets, written by, and the, what was it, Mack Frost and the Troopers, written by Barry Mann and Cynthia Weil. Whale? Weil? Schmile? Schmile? I don't know. But really cool song. I forgot they did that. And then we heard, what did we hear? Know Who You Are, and those both came from their second album, Play It Loud, from 1970. And then we heard the title track, Nobody's Fool, which was their sixth album in 76. See, edumacation, baby. The Barons, all about edumacation. Eh? They kicked me out of 11th grade. But I kept moving on in my educational prowess. Bastard tried to grind me down, huh? Blow me, Brighton High School. Hard. All right, let's, before I get really mad and start throwing things about the studio, let's continue with some more fine live music from the guitar governor himself, the legendary, mind-blowing Jeff Beck. The Jeff Beck Group. This is the Mark II version. And they've grown on me over the years. Nothing will ever top the Mark I version. He could have just quit right then and been a god in my eyes. But he, you know, kept doing stuff. But this is from BBC, from the Paris Theatre in London, June 29th, 1972. The Jeff Beck Group.

0: Dan, I'm playing Morning Dew again. I can't help it. I love this song. This is a killer version.
1: Walk me out in the morning dew, mama.

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All you got to do is to sing Let Me Love You Baby after Bobby sings it. Just follow whatever Bob sings, and we should have a bloody drink dissolve.

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Yes, the mighty Jeff Beck Group, live from the Paris Theater, 1972, in London. That was June 29th, for those keeping track. And we heard another version of Morning Dew, which I always thought was by Tim Rose. But luckily, through a friend on Facebook, Steve Caswell, he informed me that it was indeed written by a Miss Bonnie Dobson. And the arrangement that everyone uses was Tim Rose. So all those years seeing Tim Rose as the credits on all these records, wrong! Poor Bonnie Dobson got it right up the wazoo from the Suits. Huh? Need I say more? And then we heard Let Me Love You, which was written by Beck and Arad the Mod off the amazing Truth album of 68. Man, that's guitar playing. I was actually trying to play along, and it wasn't doing that bad, actually. Because by, you know, not playing every day at that intensity, I about died after 2 minutes. But we shall continue. Actually, this is getting to the last part of the Randy Holden Guitar God Love Fest that I started back in July when Population 3 came out. And we've been delving into his past with Blue Cheer, and as fate would have it, this year they released whatever record label. What record label? Let's look, shall we? High Moon. Ooh, they're on a big record label. High Moon Records. They released The Sons of Adam, thanks to a whole lot of Mike Murray playing it, which made me look up the album, and I was like, holy moly, there's a new... And also at the end, finally, I have this on CD now, his surf band, the Fender Four, which I'm going to play a set of right now. So this is the beginning of Randy Holden, who is my guitar god of the West. And after, we'll be playing guitar god of the Far East, Shinky Chen. But now, the Fender Four, man. Randy Holden, pre-Blue Cheer, surfing like a mofo here on Rock and Roll Rumble.

Yeah, man. Randy Holden right here at Rock and Roll Rumble. Wow. That was the Fender 4. And I'm picking all songs that he wrote or co-wrote. No covers. And those were all recorded from spring and August 1964. And I was just a little Pischer back then. I was Baron von Pischer. And now the Sons of Adam, which is the main reason of this comp coming out. And this is live from the Avalon Ballroom in San Francisco, August 6, 1966. That was a three-year-old Baron von Pischer. And again, I'm not playing any songs, covers or anything. And, you know, he just lets loose the guitar in garage rock. First, he destroys surf rock. Now he obliterates garage rock. Then it's off to Blue Cheerland for half an album and a couple of tours. And, you know, the first half of the album of New Improved kind of sounded more like a, you know, a 60s California psych kind of, you know, folky type song. But then you flip over side B and there's only like three songs. And they're just like brain frying, skull crunching, Blue Cheer madness. But this is the Sons of Adam live, man. Liturgically live, literally.

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Who's going to play this stuff besides me, huh? Huh? Eh, you might get a slice here or there, maybe. Come on, who loves you, baby, huh? The Baron does, that's for sure. And it's a good thing, because today's the 15th. That means it's the next Visa bill cycle. And I have been all of a sudden finding all kinds of stuff I've been searching for in the realm of the Pink Fairies, the Deviants, and Larry Wallace. But that damn blown tire, man, that just screwed me up, and I had to hold off. And I think tomorrow I'm going hog wild just for you, my dear listeners. I really don't listen to this stuff at home. I'm more of a Perry Como type. But when I get to the radio station, now the swinging cat stays outside, and I turn into the mighty Baron of rock and roll. And speaking of turning into, I wouldn't turn into dick. You see what I'm saying? I wouldn't turn into nothing. Nothing, you hear? Except for my good friends at Precision Screen Printing and Allentown Music, because they make sure I don't have to turn into dick. I get to be Baron Von Dick. Yes, every Saturday they make sure I'm here for 2 hours. So what can you do? You can visit their fine Allentown Music store. I was going to say music store, but that would have been, ridiculous. So Allentown Music, music store? It does have a kind of a ring to it. Allentown Music, music store, down on 497 Amherst Street in Swingin' Dick Buffalo. Oh, yeah. Go down there and you can hear me make a total putz of myself on the radio as you peruse guitars, amplifiers, basses, acoustic guitars, mandolins. You know, if you got to go there, buy a ukulele. You know, it's money. What the hell? We'll laugh, but, you know, we'll try to do it behind your back. But anything else, I'm talking horns, PAs, backline rentals, drums, percussions, all them percussionums you could get at Allentown Music. And you can call them if you have any questions, 716-88-MUSIC, allentownmusic.com, and bye. 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So, now that the serious business has been tended to, we just finished with the Sons of Adam live at the Avalon Ballroom, San Francisco, August 6, 1966. And from everything I was reading, the boys were tripping their cojones off at a regular rate. That's why I said lysurgically, literally lysurgically. And Randy Holden played loud, so it was literally lysurgically loud. The three important L's. So, after this band, like I said, he joined Blue Cheer, forever cementing his name into the annals of hard rock and proto-metal. And then things got a little hairy in the Blue Cheer world. Dickie and Paul got into smack, and Randy was just an LSD guy and weed only, so he screwed out and released this amazing album called Population 2, which is in 1970. And he said, hey, you want something done right, you got to do it all your goddamn self. So he's on guitar, bass, vocals, and Chris Lockheed, who was in a psychedelic band, I think from California, called CAC, plays the drums. And they are a veritable two-man power trio. And if for some crazy reason you haven't been playing the show loud
And shame on you. Do it now. Turn up the volume, and I'm going to neuter you and your grandchildren.

Holy effing moly. That was Randy Holden, Population 2, 1970. Right here on Rock and Roll Rumble. Man, is that a killer album or what? Apparently not, because it didn't sell well, and he, you know, got screwed over by the suits once again. I tell you every week, they're not screwing you with the record companies. They're screwing you in office. They're screwing you in their squad cars. The bastards just try to grind you down every goddamn day, every second. Sons of... Anyways, he was so disillusioned, he just dropped out for 20 years and, I don't know, smoked pot and surfed, I guess, in Hawaii. I don't know what he did, something to make money, but, you know, he was doing pretty good, except, you know, he wasn't doing anything musical. And trust me, that is like a living hell. Kind of locked into that myself sometimes here now, thanks to COVID. Even the goddamn bugs are grinding me down, man. But thankfully, we have incredible skull-scorching music to listen to, like Randy Holden. And that ends the long-running salute to Randy Holden that I started back in July when Population 3 dropped. And as fate would have it, I finally found these two long... Well, I actually found them a couple of times, but because they're Japanese releases, they usually only are sold from Japan, which means I have to, like, take a second mortgage out on my soul from old scratch to get the money to buy these damn things. But fate intervened, and I found especially the second one I'm going to play. So this is the heavy blues psych guitar god from the East, Shinky Chen of Speed Glue and Shinky and Food Brain. And I got his solo album, which is just his name, although I think it also is known as Shinky Chen and Friends. But first, his first band, it's a garage band called Powerhouse, and they both just showed up like a miracle, so I thought I couldn't wait to play all this stuff, so I slapped it on, and I thought we'd do East and West psych blues guitar gods today. So let's go back to April 1968, Shinky Chen. Let's see, he was born in 49, so yeah, he was in his late teens, and he already had the guitar mind melt going through a couple of standard covers, including at the end a Yardbirds cover. So this is Powerhouse.

That was Powerhouse featuring the guitar of Shinky Chen. Their self-titled lone release from April 1968. Interestingly enough, they do a cover of Hoochie Coochie Man like most American garage bands, which, you know, started off, you know, as folk kids, and then they switched to blues and then got electrified. And a lot of them all did these blues covers. Even the same thing in Japan. They even have garages in Tokyo or Yokohama, where he's from. They had those little tiny cars. Could have kept it in the kitchen. Kitchen rock. Anyways, and then they close with a great cover of You're a Better Man Than I from the Beck era Yardbirds. And now it's on to the real meat of the Shinky Chen story. The teriyaki steak, if you will. I've been looking for this for quite a while. And like I said, I could have, you know, if I wanted to spend $100 for a CD, a reissue CD, and then like another 30 or 40 shipping, I could have had it a long time ago. But call me cheap. Baron von Cheap. Actually, I like to think I was Baron von Frugal, because I know eventually it comes around, man. It comes around, like I was saying. This came around. All of a sudden, the floodgates opened, and all these pink fairies, Larry Wallace and the Deviants, or Intertwined, all exploded at once in the last month. And that'll be coming up very soon on a rock and roll rumble of your choice. Well, actually, my choice. But let's get to Shinky Chen, a.k.a. Shinky Chen and Friends, 1971, released on Polydor. And I can't say that S word, but this is that S word. That, you know, the duty word. Ooh, he can't say it. Ooh, Harold, he hinted at the S word. Oh, my God. Call the FCC. Call the FCC. No, let's just dig Shinky Chen.

Yes, you're listening to Baron Von Lippeck, the rock and roll rumble radio show where the fun never stops. Until it does. Which will be soon, as we're going into the home stretch here in the old Rumbler. And stay tuned, as Armand Shawbrook is up at three with the two Erics. Spinning vinyl, spinning tails, because he loves you, baby, from the great, great House of Guitars. And we just listened to a couple of songs from Shinky Chen's self-titled 1971 album. These great titles, man. Requiem of Confusion, Freedom of a Mad Paper Lantern, and Gloomy Reflections. And hopefully I can remember to play Food Brain again soon. But in case you came in late, or you just have trouble sleeping, this show is going to be a repeated Thursday night, technically Friday morning at 2 a.m. And tomorrow, which is technically Monday morning at 2 a.m., an archive show picked at random from the computer, I found out. We'll see what kind of a Big Brother kind of thing they run with. Zara. Ooh, that's the name of the computer program. Sounds like an evil bitch. Zara. And speaking of evil bitches, it's getting close. Saturday, October 28th, the Rock and Roll Rumble Halloween Special. The devilishly wonderful once a year. I think I'm going back to like the standard one song per artist format. And don't worry, I'll have to stop at Black Sabbath a few times. All songs about Satan himself. Hey, Santa Claus gets his show, gets his day. You know, you got to give equal opportunity to the Dark Prince. So it shall be spooky. It shall be scary. It'll be freaking cool. Ah, you thought I was going to say the F word. You thought I was going to say the F word. No, no, no, no, no, no, no, no. Harold, he's threatening to say the F word. Call the FCC again. Yeah, shut up, you old. Anyways, we're going to close with a bunch of covers because they are unbelievable covers. Because it's a band from Australia, and you know how I love me Australian bands. We have a Rock and Roll Rumble ambassador located in Sydney. So I'm going to play a live set from the Lime Spiders, live at the Esplanade. Yeah, there you go. Yeah, that's what I said. Live at the Esplanade, which was actually the Esplanade Hotel in Melbourne. And the only information I could get is it was from 1998. But we're playing covers. Write this down so you don't get lost. The Dead Boys, Australian legend Billy Thorpe and the Aztecs, Blue Oyster Cult, and The Litter from Rick Saint's home of Minneapolis. So here we go. The line rock us out, man. We're going to take it through the mother effing wall.

Yeah, I'm gonna find me some action women's. Then my wife's gonna kick my ass. This is Baron Von Litvak. That was show number 271. We just finished up with the Lime Spiders, Australian punk rockin', man. And stay tuned, we got Armored coming up. I'll be back next Saturday with more fun and frolic and rock and roll hijinks. I got a good show. I already pulled most of the CDs. I got Jimmy Page live solo mid-80s. That album he put out, Death Wish 2. I don't know, all kinds of good stuff. You know, I ain't going to let you down. I want to thank Precision Screen Printing. And for any of your screen printing needs, they are the kings, baby. Allentown Music. Open right now. Open for a few more hours. Get your ass down to 497 Amber Street. Buy a guitar. Buy a bass. Don't be a putz. And, it's almost time to go. It's almost time to go. This is close. Anyways, remember to check out Rock and Roll Rumble 2 o'clock in the morning, Monday and Friday. And like I said, Halloween, baby. It's going to scare the bejesus out of y'all. It's going to be a good one. So this is the Baron for Rock and Roll Rumble, Spite Radio for duty and humanity. Be cool, stay super fly. Don't let them bastards grind you down, baby. You know they're going to try. Don't let them. Walking music from Ace and the Boys. Cold Gin time again. And maybe a few bong hits as well. See you next week.

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1: 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You are listening to Cup of Joe Radio. And we got the tunes for you, the healing power of music. That's our mission statement. Got a great show today, and we got a great playlist, right, Irene?
2: We sure do, Mike. We put some great tunes on there. We're also going to rock and roll with our VSO officer from Franklin County, Jason Murray. He's got some great information for the veterans. Also, Mike, on this week's show, in the second hour, we have one of our favorite guests, Jerry Lamberton. He's our Motown man.
1: From Detroit.
2: And we're going to start the show off this week with one of your favorites, Pink.
1: Yeah, Pink's a good color, I think.
2: Oh,
1: yeah. And matter of fact, I got your drink ready to go, and we're ready to rock and roll. So here we go with Pink.

This next song I'm going to play, probably a lot, I haven't played, I think I played it a couple of times. Most people probably don't recognize it. It's called Pull My Stinger by a group S New. And they really kick it out of the park with this one. Fantastic. It's off their album, What Is It to You? Here we go. Pull My Stinger.

0: I did put Kane Brown on, Mike, this week. You remember Kane Brown?
1: Yeah, what a fantastic artist he is.
0: Yeah, the song is As Good As You. Love this song.
1: Is it As Good As You? I hope so.
0: Hey, it's up to you.
1: Kane Brown, here we go.

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Come listen.

0: Here's our veteran service officer, Jason Murray.
1: Thank you. Yeah, so we've been talking about TDIU, and the next piece of the puzzle to put together is the VA Form 21-4192, or the employer form, as most people refer to it for, with. And this form is for your previous employer to fill out and outline how your service-connected disabilities affected you in that job and were the reason you wanted to leave. Now, things to keep in mind when they're filling this out is that you want the disability that disqualified you from that employment to be your highest rated VA service-connected disability, ideally, or you want to make sure you mention all of your disabilities and how they impacted your ability to maintain that employment. The other thing you might want to try to work in there is if you were a fantastic employee, have them write that in the remarks on it. Have them write that you were a wonderful employee, you were productive, and they wish they could have kept you, but were unable to due to your service-connected disabilities. And that's going to be the key with this form, and to make it work in your favor, is you want to show how you were gainfully employed, you tried to be gainfully employed, but because of your disabilities, you were unable to. But if it wasn't for those service-connected disabilities, you would still be gainfully employed. Now, and with that in mind, the other thing when filing for TDIU is if you can include a 4192, always include them. One of the things the VA will look at, and it's not information that's readily available, is they will look at your work history and they will look for attempts, and they can deny veterans who have not attempted to work because that's not showing that your disabilities are impeding you. It's showing that there were no attempts to work. And I know that could be the case that you know because of, say, your mental health, you were unable to maintain employment, things like that. There's areas where you might run into where you were working, but perhaps you were working in an environment that didn't report taxes. There are tax-exempt places to work, and maybe your income wasn't reported. You'll want to make sure to note that with your claim, because if the VA looks at it and it does not show you attempted to work, they could deny your TDIU claim just based off of that.
0: Thank you, Jason, for that great information.
2: This next song coming up, Irene and I really enjoyed it. And we boogied back in that day, Staying Alive with the Bee Gees. Remember that, Irene?
3: Oh, I sure do. I still have my memory. Yep. It was a lot of fun.
2: And we stayed up late. That's when we really stayed up late, listening to groups like the Bee Gees.
3: Oh, yeah. We could stay up all night then.
2: Well, here we go, Staying Alive.

0: Mike, we're you know I have an addiction to Bobby Dylan, don't you?
1: Yeah, I know you do.
0: Okay, well, you know, we're going to play his next song, Like a Rolling Stone. You know, that song keeps my heart beating.
1: And here we go, Like a Rolling Stone with Bobby.

Hey, it's the All-American Barefoot Disc Jockey, former Army Specialist Dan Parrish. I was an AFN Kaiserslautern back in the 70s and loved every minute of it. And now we get to listen to it on Cup of Joe Radio. Love it.

0: Mike, I did hear that Carly Simon was diagnosed with Parkinson's disease about 3 years ago, but she's doing hanging in there, and she's got a new album coming out in a few weeks. So hope everybody's able to catch that. I do give her a lot of credit. She has done an awful lot for veterans.
1: She sure has. And a lot of people don't know this. There are over 110,000 veterans diagnosed with Parkinson's disease, mostly from Agent Orange in Vietnam. So here is Carly.

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4: Cup of Joe has got the man himself, Mr. Jerry Lamerton. And Jerry, what do you got from Motown this week?
5: Hi, Mike. Let's talk about one of the very first Motown talents. Mary Wells became one of the first female superstars of Motown in 1960 at the age of 17. But she wasn't an overnight sensation. She had been singing professionally in Detroit nightclubs since she was 10. Her first Motown hit in 1960 was Bye Bye Baby, a song that she had written that made that into the top of the R&B charts. Mary teamed with Smokey Robinson on a number of her early hits, including The One Who Really Loves You, You Beat Me to the Punch, and Two Lovers, all in 1962. For a lengthy string of top 40 hits throughout 1963, Mary landed at the top of the Billboard 100 with her signature song, My Guy. After lengthy contract dispute with Berry Gordy, Mary Wells left Motown in early 1965. So, Mike, let's do a little bit of rough with Bye Bye Baby and a lot of smooth with My Guy.
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Hey, this is Jeff Selby, former Army broadcaster from EBS Turkey, AFKN, and FEN Tokyo. 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Keep it here.

We'd like to dedicate the next tune to a friend of ours. Her name is Barb, and she's been a loyal listener since the start of the show. Barb, this tune is for you. Here Comes the Sun.

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1: Ever want to ride a kangaroo?
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0: Dress in a nightgown and walk upside down?
2: This is nice, isn't it?
0: Well, matey, I've got news for you. Come our time, make a date with Sydney.
1: That's a no-no.
0: That's in Australia.
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4: Now, the musical Hair is showing down there, so if you get a chance to go down to Sydney on R&R, suggest you drop by and see it. I saw it 2 weeks ago. Fantastic. Just utterly fantastic. In downtown Da Nang, if you're out there driving on convoy tonight, drive very carefully.

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0: Irene, I heard a great song on the radio. I haven't heard it in a long, long time. Beds Are Burning by Midnight Oil. I played that for you. What did you think of that song?
1: I just was flabbergasted. I thought it was a fabulous song. I've never heard it before.
0: It's a great song about Australia, matter of fact, people, where they took their land. Kind of reminds me of something up here, isn't it? Like our good friends up in the Mohawk Nation at one time.
1: Yeah, it's very similar, Mike.

0: Here's Proud Country, Rhonda and Taylor singing 3 Minute Session.
1: What a great song. And that's about PTSD and all the other stuff that comes with it. Here they go.

0: A traumatic brain injury, also called TBI, is a blow or jolt to the brain that can be life-altering. 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
1: Well, they were

0: 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You know, we love our military, we love our music, and as Irene says, we say what?
1: We say power of healing is through the power of music. So thank you for being with us.
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3: 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Oh, wow.
0: Hi, I'm Ken Rundle.
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6: This is Richie Furay from Buffalo Springfield and Poco.
7: Hello, this is Artie Cornfell, the co-creator and promoter of Woodstock and the movie maker. And I hope you're enjoying this Flower Power moment in history because it's important that the spirit of Flower Power stays alive.
0: So Jennifer and Joe Hill were coming into Los Angeles with Handsome Johnny on their tour of America. They wanted to be close to it all, to shout the fish cheer and sing the feel like I'm fixing to die rag. Then Jennifer says, well, if I were a carpenter, I'd make the ultimate soul sacrifice to get us all on the wheel of fortune, because then we shall overcome and obtain our freedom.
8: It was just kismet, because Richie Havens had been a friend of mine for 10 years before Woodstock, and Michael came to me and said, Artie, we can't put on an electric act. And I felt bad, because Nevins from Sweetwater was a friend of mine, and I wanted them to go on first. And I'm like, I talked to Richie, and we talked. And then you saw in the Woodstock director's cut, too. There's me with Richie arm in arm.
0: Yeah.
8: And I'm holding his microphone in my hand.
0: Yeah.
8: As Michael said, nobody can get a chipmunk try. Nobody can get Richie to open. And that's why I had to tell Richie we were walking towards his microphone. Richie, you love this, I said. This is what you're all about. You have to open this. And he sits down, and I hand him the mic, and then I turn. I walk 10 feet. I have three.

0: We're getting it tied up. Two or three of the groups are in. We're just trying to match up groups and equipment. We'll be okay.
1: We apologize for the noise of the choppity-choppity, but it seems there are a few cars blocking the road, so we're flying everybody in.
0: Okay.
2: Mr. Richie Havens.

0: Richie Havens kicked off the show, followed by Swami Satchidananda.
1: Peter Banks and I used our own money, and I've been meditating since John Lennon came back from India. So Peter Banks and I, we paid and brought Swami Satchidananda and his friends to the field, because I told Michael, because it'll put a feeling of peace on that field.
0: Yeah.
1: And it'll stay.
0: After Sweetwater, an act that you absolutely love, Burt Summer.
1: Well, loved him. I had already spent $600,000 on two albums.
0: Wow.
1: And he was in Hair, and his songs are incredible.
2: Jim

0: This is one thing that I was going to wait a while before we talked about, but maybe we'll talk about it now so you can think about it, because we all have to make some kind of plans for ourselves. It's a free concert from now on. That doesn't mean that anything goes. What that means is we're going to put the music up here for free. What it means is that the people who are backing this thing, who put up the money for it, are going to take a bit of a bath. A big bath. That's no hype, that's truth. They're going to get hurt. But what it means is that these people have it in their heads that your welfare is a hell of a lot more important than the music is than a dollar. Let's face a situation. We've had thousands and thousands of people come here today. Many, many more than we knew or even dreamt or thought would be possible. We're going to need each other to help each other to work this out, because we're taxing the systems that we have set up. We're going to be bringing the food in. But the one major thing you have to remember tonight, when you go back up into the woods to go to sleep, or if you stay here, is that the man next to you is your brother. And you damn well better treat each other that way, because if they don't, then we blow the whole thing. But we've got it right there.
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2: Woodstock was incredible for combining all sorts of different types of music. There were a lot of folk performers. Tim Hardin played on Friday night. What do you remember about him?
3: I used to manage Tim Hardin.
2: Did you?
3: I was there when we did the demo of Reason to Believe.
2: Hmm.
3: I was so sad because I was with Tim the day before he died.
2: Oh, yeah.
3: Yeah, we had got him in advance from BMI. He had been sober for almost 2 years and put on a lot of weight. And the next day, he was gone.
2: Yeah.
3: It's like, is anybody here? I said, well,

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3: Jerry Arrow, meet Diane Skinner at the intersection tomorrow at 12 o'clock.
2: We heard five tracks from day one of Woodstock 69.
0: Tim Hardin topped it off with If I Were a Carpenter.
2: Burt Summer did of Jennifer.
0: And Richie Havens did Handsome Johnny and Freedom.
3: Barbara Willis, Mother is Sick. Please come to the front of the stage, Les.
2: And it's my pleasure this hour to be talking with a guy who knows probably more about Woodstock than anyone else alive, the co-creator of Woodstock, Artie Kornfeld.
0: And you know more about Woodstock than most folks, baby, because you were there. Did you buy your tickets as soon as you heard about it?
2: No, actually, I did not plan on going. I had just gotten a job just out of college. I was doing a freeform album rock show, and I didn't think I could get away. Plus, I knew my crappy car wouldn't make it all the way to New York. But the day before Woodstock started, honey, I got a call from a guy I knew from college. He was going to Woodstock, asked me if I wanted to join him. So I checked with my boss, and to my delight, he said okay. So we left late Friday night and got there Saturday morning.
0: So you missed all the Friday acts, including Melanie?
2: Yeah, and as you know, Melanie was unknown outside of New York City at that time.
0: Yeah, she got booked because her husband and manager, Peter Shikarik, worked in the same building that Artie Kornfeld did.
2: Peter passed away decades after Woodstock, and that caused Melanie to give Artie Kornfeld a call one day.
4: Peter Shikarik, when he died, she called me that night and asked her would I manage her, and I said, Melanie, I can't even manage myself, but I'll do anything I can to help you. Melanie, it's a great gal. She really is, and I love beautiful people, and I love a brand new pair of roller skates.
2: Yeah.
4: She's wonderful. We talk.
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3: Let's welcome a special guest, a very nice young lady, a new face. Let's welcome Melanie.

0: Right after that, one of the icons of folk music's son, Woody Gruthier's son, Arlo, played.
1: If you take a look at the original Woodstock movie, who's the guy walking over the bridge to the stage with Arlo?
0: That's you.
1: I had to get every... The deal was that the acts that played the concert, for 50% of their performance fee, they would allow themselves to be shot for a movie.
0: Hmm.
1: And so every act before they went on, I had to talk into being filmed. And I'm the one who told Arlo, I cracked up because I'm the one, because I had just spoken to Governor Rockefeller when he closed the thruway.
0: Yeah.
1: And I said, Arlo, could you believe they had to close the New York thruway? Because

0: this is Lisa Law, and if you happen to be at the original Woodstock 69, I need to talk to you. Please contact me through my Facebook page, Lisa Law Photography. Thank you.
1: You've got flower power. I'll wear a
2: rolling, wheeling, like I'm.

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1: Talking with Artie Kornfeld about Woodstock. I wasn't there Friday night, got there Saturday morning, but by 10 p.m., according to reports I've read, Friday night it started to drizzle, and by midnight it was a real problem. Did you start to worry that you might have to cancel the whole thing?
2: It wasn't canceling the whole thing. We started worrying about the people.
1: Mm-hmm.
2: That was my part, the people, okay? I mean, we started worrying about the safety of the people. And then I saw the stage was starting to fall apart from the rain and the wind.
1: Mm. Joan Baez closed the first night with We Shall Overcome, which Woodstock did. Overcame all the problems. And
2: that's a miracle.
3: I

0: Thank you very much. Bye-bye.
1: The music your parents warned you about. The Flower Power Hour.
2: By the time I got there Saturday, everything was dry. It was just beautiful. When we walked in, about a mile and a half walk from where we parked our car, we first heard Country Joe McDonald when we sat down.
3: Hey,

Listen, people, I don't know how you expect to ever stop the war if you can't sing any better than that. There's about 300,000 of you out there. I want you to start singing. Come on.

0: die. All right.
1: Hey! 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
3: She's my awesome wife, MJ. I'm Ken Rundle. We're flashing back to Woodstock on this Flower Power Hour. And you just heard me and about a half million other folks there shouting the fish cheer with Country Joe McDonald.
2: He was the first guy you heard when you got there?
3: Yeah, when we sat down, actually we heard Quill on the way in, and then Country Joe was playing as we sat down.
4: All right, this is a technical one. Between the sound panel, for all you people right here down in front of me, there's a cable running down here, which is the sound cables. Can you please sort of spread away from it a bit so they can get a man back and forth so we can keep the sound level so everybody up there gets what they need?
2: Also in that set, from Friday's Bill at Woodstock, Joan Baez gave us Joe Hill and We Shall Overcome.
3: And a pair from Arlo Guthrie in there too, coming into Los Angeles, bringing in a couple of keys. And Wheel of Fortune, no relation to the TV show.
5: Stop saying poop.
2: So we're into day two of Woodstock now, and by this time, you're there in the crowd.
3: And during the time that Country Joe was on stage, a guy came by offering everybody free hits of mescaline.
2: And of course, you just couldn't refuse.
3: I could not. But about the time I was starting to peak, these announcements kept coming up over the PA.
6: To get back to the warning that I've received, you may take it with however many grains of salt you wish, that the brown acid that is circulating around us is not specifically too good. It's suggested that you do stay away from that. Of course, it's your own trip, so be my guest, but please be advised that there is a warning on that one, okay?
2: Oh boy, I bet you started freaking.
3: Yeah, it was really good stuff, whatever it was, acid or mescaline, and I knew I could handle it just fine, but I thought, out of a half million people, what if just 1% started having a bad trip? We'd be in the middle of 5,000 bad trips. So I convinced our group to get up and just take off the heck out of there. And we got our stuff and left, went back to the car.
2: Man, what a bummer.
3: Well, we were still tripping real good, and the Dead was playing. We could hear him as we were walking to the car, so... Like Bob Odenkirk would say, so good, man.
7: I think the Woodstock Nation, the part that stuck true to Woodstock and that remembered that the ad said peace and music. Everybody got so much into the stardom of the ad, they didn't realize the people on the field were the stars because it was peaceful. It was one fist fight and there's half a million people, and they were doing drugs. Could you imagine if they were drinking?
3: Yeah.
7: What could happen with half a million people?
8: Peace.

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2: the Frying Dutchman. Ahoy, matey. How do you feel of taco? Is it more iced tea ye be needin'?
3: Okay.
2: Set sail for the Frying Dutchman.
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3: 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Oh, wow.
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8: You know, you flashback to Woodstock, and you too. 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
9: Yeah.
8: And I felt it's your job now, and it was my job, and that's why when everybody was trying concerts, and I was saying, don't any of you use the name Woodstock, because you can't copy a miracle. 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

0: of having you to talk to. You're all beautiful.
1: You've got the Flower Power Hour. Ken Rundle here talking with Artie Kornfeld about Woodstock. On Saturday, after Country Joe played, a guy played who was not scheduled to play, but he was a good friend of yours, the guy who introduced you to marijuana, John Sebastian.
2: My son is fruitful.
1: Yeah, but they had broken up then.
2: When John got there, I brought him in, and I even gave him extra tickets, and then he was sitting with Linda, soul rest in peace, and myself, in a little lean-to kind of place to be protected from the rain.
1: Mm-hmm.
2: And Michael came over to me and says, Artie, we got to put on an acoustic act because of the rain. We got to have someone that doesn't need that electric because we don't have it. And he said, I can't get anybody to play. And I said, wait a minute. Mike, this is John Sebastian from the Spoonful of the Friends. And then I said to John, okay, John had just dropped acid, okay? And he was just starting to trip up. He didn't have a guitar. So I looked out, and there was Tim Harden, who I was managing before. And I said, Timmy, can I borrow your axe? He said, why? I said, Sebastian's got to go on. So now I give him the guitar. John's freaking out before it because he's just coming on. And now I'm pushing him on stage where he didn't expect to play to a 500,000 people when he got on stage. And I actually pushed him up the stairs. And it just hit him. And that's why, if you see the movie, he forgot the lyrics to Younger Generation.
1: Yeah.
0: Why must every generation think their folks are square?

But I hope that I recall them all before the baby's due. And I know he'll have a question or two.

0: No, it's not true because we're doing it. I love you. Goodbye.
1: I still like Summer in the City and What a Day for a Daydream. And Did You Ever Have to Make Up Your Mind?
2: Mm-hmm.
1: I thought John was a great. He was a folk writer, but he made it pop.
2: Yeah. After him, Keith Hartley, and then the Incredible String Band and Canned Heat.
3: Ladies and gentlemen, Canned Heat.
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1: And it's Woodstock week here on the Flower Power Hour. We heard from a couple of acts that I did get to see while I was still at Woodstock. Canned Heat and John Sebastian.
0: John Sebastian did Darlin' Be Home Soon and Younger Generation.
1: And Fido De La Parra and Canned Heat did Going Up the Country.
0: We've got Mountain up next. Were you still there at that point?
1: Well, the brown acid kicked in while Mountain was on stage. So at some point while they were playing, we got up and took off. Got a bit paranoid about being so high in such a huge crowd.
0: So the four of you walked 2 miles back to your car?
1: Yeah, barefoot. I was.
0: Did you just take off then?
1: No, we were way too high. Pretty tired, too, because we drove all night the night before. So I remember just lying on the roof of the car, honey, staring up at the stars, and I could hear the Dead from about 2 miles away.
0: Wow. And apparently Artie Kornfeld, the Pied Piper of Woodstock, had taken some of the same stuff you did.
1: Well, he took some stuff. There were at least 3 different types of acid being handed out at Woodstock, but he got his from the Grateful Dead's Owlsley Stanley.
0: A.K.A. the Bear. He was the Dead soundman.
1: Yeah.
0: And Artie needed something to take the edge off.
1: And he made the mistake of asking Owlsley, the Bear, for some help.
2: Of all the people to ask, I was so not into the acid thing.
1: Yeah.
2: Who would ask Owlsley for a pill? And all I asked was, you have something like a Dexedrine or a diet pill? Because I've been up for 72 hours and I got work to do.
1: Uh-huh.
2: And Ozzy gives me 2 pills. So Linda takes one and I take one. And I assumed it was like a Dexedrine or some kind of amphetamine.
1: Yeah.
2: And all of a sudden, the band's playing. I'm sitting on the amps. And all of a sudden, I see troopers dropping from the sky, shooting people.
1: Oh.
2: And the stage goes on fire. And it was real to me.
1: Wow.
2: And Linda and I were so in love and so close, it was real to her, too.
1: Uh-huh.
2: So we went backstage, and then Michael came over to try to talk me down, and he couldn't do it. You know, I put myself in the medical thing.
1: Yeah.
2: I had to get a shot of Thorazine just to come down.
3: When

0: The Flower Power Hour.
1: Mountain, and then the Grateful Dead came on, and you were responsible for some of the quality of their act that night, I'm told.
2: Well, Garcia said that I screwed up and took away his ability to play that night.
1: Yeah.
2: When I first got there, I wound up with my wife and myself and Lesh and Garcia in my trailer. We came out 4 hours later. Garcia said he never came down. He was never the same. You know, and what a wonderful man. And you know what amazed me? Jerry, did you guys ever rehearse? No. Did you plan what you were going to play? What's that? No. Did you have any idea what was coming next? No. Did you guys ever have a fight? No. Did you laugh at any show? He said, every show. And he said it was crazy because I'd be playing something and all of a sudden I hear something else, so I jump in on that.

0: Yeah!
1: John Fogerty and CCR followed the dead.
2: It wasn't really featured in the movie, the first movie.
1: Mm-hmm.
2: It should have been, but it wasn't. And I don't know the politics, you know. Who was a Warner Brothers act? It should have been.
3: Creedence Clearwater Revival. Mm-hmm.

0: Thank you very much.
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2: Moving into the acts that got on late Saturday night at Woodstock, Janis Joplin had her Cosmic Blues Band. She wasn't with Big Brother anymore.
3: Janis and I didn't talk for 10 years because she scared the hell out of me when I went to visit in San Francisco. She was a trip, but boy, when I hear her now, I just can't believe how great her voice is. I mean, Jimi Hendrix was not blues. Janis Joplin was blues. Time.

0: freaks.
1: Doug and Jack McManus, please meet Joanne at the Red Cross tent.
2: Will Gary Woods meet Roseanne in front of the stage? Please don't meet each other in front of the stage. Meet to the side if you can meet.

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1: Sly and the Family Stone.
2: Dave Capel, that was the manager of Sly, and Sly and I had a similar problem, you know, and that was called cocaine.
1: Mm-hmm.
2: I spent a half hour with Sly. I was afraid about Sly because he had just caused a riot at the Newport Festival. And I said, Sly, you got to go back to the Sly I knew. These people love you, and they represent everything you're singing about, so go do it, you know, do it right. And he did.

0: And it was just my wife and myself, Lang and Wadley. We cleared the stage in the front. And when we got caught in the middle, I want to take you higher. And Chipmunk was smart because he started to put the light up and down the field. And boy, to be in the middle of him saying, I want to take you higher, and the crowd all jumping up with their fists in the air, higher.
1: Yeah.
0: it was quite a rush.
2: Artie Cornfield there, co-creator of Woodstock, on the Flower Power Hour.
3: Just before Artie, Sly did Want to Take You Higher.
2: Also, Pinball Wizard from The Who, Cosmic Blues from Janis, and CCR, Born on the Bayou.
3: Way back there, we heard a very high Jerry Garcia do a song called High Time, and theme for an imaginary Western from Mountain.
2: And by the time Artie was up there on stage, honey, blowing his mind during Want to Take You Higher, I was already asleep back in the car.
3: Bummer.
2: Well, we had to leave for Michigan at daybreak. We all had to work Monday, but I got no regrets. I mean, I got to be there for part of it anyway.
4: Yeah, man.
0: Pretty amazing stuff.
5: This is a thing called I'm Going Home by Helicopter.

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1: You've got the Flower Power Hour. Ken Rundle here talking with Artie Kornfeld about Woodstock. On Saturday night, the airplane closed out the night. Were you still awake at that point?
9: I was awake the whole time. No, you couldn't. It was too much shit. Yeah, whatever good I had to put out on vibes, I had to put out. You know, I walked on the field. You know, I was in the performance pavilion, and I was working on the movie the whole time. And plus, I was still running advertisements. Only now I was trying to put it out softly. If you're on the way, don't come anymore, because there's no room for any more people.

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1: Let's move on to Sunday. Joe Cocker and the Grease Band kicked it off.
2: Okay, you want to know the true Joe Cocker story?
1: Yeah.
2: Okay, I'm in the Bahamas with my wife, shooting dice in Paradise Island off Nassau. And all of a sudden, behind me is Jerry Morse, who was the owner of A&M, who distributed Cocker. And my wife is rolling 27 passes, and I'm just looking. I turn around, I saw them, I go, what are you doing? He said, Artie, we had to track you down. I said, what's wrong? He said, your concert is in 7 days, and your partner turned down Cocker.
1: Yeah.
2: I said, what do you mean? He said he saw him and it sold him and he didn't like him. And I said, in reality, Michael never produced a record in his life. And I said, wait a minute. I asked the head of the table, the dice table, can I use your phone? And I called Michael upstate. I said, Michael, Cocker has to be in. And he said, okay. It was no big deal, no argument with him. And I turned around to Jerry Morse, who I really respected because he did a great job building A&M into a major label.
1: Yeah.
2: And I just said, don't worry, guys, Cocker's there.

Thank you very much indeed. See you again. Beautiful.

0: I fell in love to that song.
1: Oh, wow.
2: Peace and love to you from the Flower Power Hour.
0: And if you can hear the rain on the roof here at the Bamboo Peace Palace, that is only appropriate, we think.
2: Because it rained at Woodstock, right?

0: Almost, except for maybe a half hour in the medical tent after he got that shot of Thorazine.
1: And it seems like he knew just about every performer on a first-name basis.
0: Yeah, and he had partied with most of them way before Woodstock happened, including some guys that Artie was a huge fan of. That would be the band.
2: Well, of course, I love them. Rick Danko was a good friend. Robbie was a good friend. Their manager, Albert Grossman, was a very good friend.
0: Uh-huh.
2: And I had him on Capitol, so I was really into the band, and they were incredible.
3: Ladies and gentlemen, please welcome with us the band.
2: Yeah. They were incredible. Unfortunately, during their performances, when the dose that Ozzy laid on me kicked in, so I thought the first half of the performance was incredibly the best I'd ever heard. In the second, I wanted to avoid being shot by the Green Berets.

0: This is the largest group of people ever assembled in one place. The important thing that you're proving to the world is that 500,000 kids, and I call you kids because I have children older than you are, 500,000 young people can get together and have 3 days of fun and music, and have nothing but fun and music, and I God bless you for it.
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2: We're going to do a kind of a science fiction story, if you'll bear with us. 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

this is Lisa Law. I was at Woodstock with the hog farm, and we fed over 200,000 people at the event. 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
2: Also the band Chest Fever. Both of those acts appearing on day three of the Woodstock Music and Art Fair, August 1969.
3: Which ended up being a four-day festival, and we've been reliving it with Artie Kornfeld.
2: He and Michael Lang dreamed up Woodstock and put it together with the help of lots of weed and cocaine.
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2: Yeah, and here we are still talking about it over half a century later. That's amazing.
0: Yeah!
3: We only scratched the surface of the music that went down that weekend, so we'll work in more tracks from Woodstock and some upcoming shows.
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2: And then, of course, Jimi Hendrix closed it, and we've talked about how you were just kind of waking up after tripping.
5: I was in the medical tent, and I heard Jimmy. Jimmy was all set to play at 9 o'clock. When he walked off the stage, I said, Jimmy, what did you think? He said, Artie, you know, you've heard me play in your house. He said, it was only average. He said, if I could have played at 9 o'clock to 500,000 people, I don't know how far I would have gone. Uh-huh. And I said, Jimmy, you were wonderful. And that Star Spangled Banner at this time with this war going on, mm-hmm. it really said unification against our friends getting killed for no reason.
4: Yeah, man.
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0: 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It is the summer show. I am Jen. It has been a full year since we have done this show, and you can tell I'm not in the studio just by the sounds of the background, right? That is not a fake recording. I am live here as I'm recording this, here at Durand Eastman Beach on a Saturday, baking in the sun in my swimsuit. We have some
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Radio Serena, welcome to today's show. It is the summer show. I am Jen. It has been a full year since we have done this show, and you can tell I'm not in the studio just by the sounds of the background, right? That is not a fake recording. I am live here as I'm recording this, here at Durand Eastman Beach on a Saturday, baking in the sun in my swimsuit. We have some amazing music. And if you, the show's gonna run a little longer than it typically does, probably over an hour, because I just wanted to bring you guys some of the best music, and I thought, heck with it, we all deserve it. We've had a very cold, brutal winter, hard summer with the smoke storms and the sun, or the sun's shining on me right now. Yeah, the storms and tornadoes, I think the sun's baking my brain. Here we go. I have to adjust this microphone. Okay. So, oh my gosh, this is so great though, because you can hear the boats. The lake is right behind me. It's beautiful. So, I'm really excited. If you want to hear today's show and it just isn't finished in time on your local broadcast, you can download it at clearingthestatic.blogspot.com and look for Radio Serena. And download us and other older shows. Just keep an eye out for new shows. Serena's always uploading new stuff every week. And if you want to write us because you love today's show, go write us at radioserenamail@gmail.com. So we're going to get this party started with an actual song off the Disney Rio soundtrack. This is called Blanco Carioca by Miquel Moody, I believe you say his name, and so much more. Let's kick it off here on Radio Serena's Summer Show.

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Radio Serena, and we just came out of a very long set there. We heard Sleeping Satellite. It's a remix that I dug up that I super love by Aurora. You know I love Aurora. And before that we heard Revolution 909 by Daft Punk. You guys were like, bring back the DP. And I was like, yeah, let's do it. Sorry, I gotta adjust this microphone. And I'm kind of in a strange improvised, okay, setup here. It's not the most comfortable. And then we started out with Blanco Carioca by Mikel Moody from the Disney's Rio soundtrack. And I think that roughly translates to Rio, like dancing, like the country or the city. Oh my gosh. and shout out to all our friends in Central America and God's blessings to you. I know it's been a very difficult season and we all, our hearts are going out to you. I know mine is. So we're going to continue on. I am Jen. This is the Radio Serena Summer Show. If I sound a little different, it's because I'm outside at Durant Eastman Beach recording this for you guys outside the studio in the sun. I will be swimming, but I thought I would do this before I got too tired and out of breath and sandy. So I will be hitting the water with my friends in a little bit here. And this I always wanted to do. I always wanted to record this live for you guys and listen to those waves. I mean, that is some serious, like, wake coming in. So, I'm super stoked. It's actually my first beach trip of the summer. I know. Jen doesn't get to go play in the water much. The sun is blazing. We're going to go in our next set of music. If you like what we hear, you can hit us up and write us an email at radioserenamail@gmail.com. We love to hear from you guys. It means a lot to us. This is the summer show. And I picked out all these songs for you guys, and I mixed them and made sure they sounded cool. I wanted to do something different. If you don't like it, I'm sorry, but I wanted to do something different. I'm an artist. What do you want? So we're going to jump right back into the fun with All Star, and it's another remix, the Breathe Carolina remix. And it's... yeah, All Star here at Radio Serena, the 90s oldies, and a whole lot more. Some.

Radio Serena, the 90s oldies, and a whole lot more. This is, okay, this is set three. All right. Radio Serena, the 90s oldies, and a whole lot more. We are back, and that was a long set. We just came out of, with I Think I'm in Love with You by Jessica Simpson, one of her first killer breakthrough hits. And I remember when that came out. She was just touring recently, too, here in the area. And then before that, we heard The Game of Love by Michelle Branch and Santana. Wasn't that hot? I love that. I didn't like it when it first came out. But and we started out with Breathe, Carolina remix, and All-Star, like the Smash Mouth All-Star. I'm Jen, and this is the Radio Serena Summer Show. We are live here at the Duran Eastman Beach recording.

0: And then going into your lips are blue. That was me, the fish in the sea. No swimming lessons whatsoever. I remember one summer, I almost drowned. My mom had to rescue me with her friends. And then an hour later, I was like, can I go back in? And she's like, no. And then, like, I had no bathing suit that summer either. I don't know. I was 12, and I walked off a drop-off, and it was scary, you know? And I had like, shorts and a T-shirt on for, you know, but I was having such a great time, but it was an accident, you know? And, like, a year or two later, the drop-off was nothing because I had a growth spurt. But I remember that, and my mom, I didn't know how traumatizing it was for her. Not to bring down the mood, but I mean, these things happen, but kids are resilient, and I'm still resilient. So I wanted to bring this show to you and these cool songs I picked out. And we're going to go into the one that you all were, like, requesting, and I was thinking through the playlist. I'm like, what are we going to do that's different and fun? So what I'm going to do now, we're going to play some of those fun Caribbean style covers that you all love with the hand pans or the steel drums. That's what it is, the steel drums. So we're going to do next is Walking on the Sun by the Steel Drum Island Band. Oh, no, it's called from Steel Drum Island. Okay, whatever. And then it's followed by Smooth. And then we're going to hear from Maxi Priest. Okay, I'm Jen, and this is the Radio Serena Summer Show.
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0: Radio Serena, the 90s oldies, and a whole lot more. We just heard Wild World by Maxie Priest. I actually really like that album, or that song, that version of that song. I have it on the Sun Splashing album, and I was like, we got to pull this out. And some people were like, this is depressing, but I think it's great. So I love that reggae sound. And then before that, we heard from the Steel Drum Island, two songs from them. We heard Smooth and Walking on the Sun. I'm Jen. This is the summer show. We are live here at the Durant Eastman Beach in Rochester, New York. And we are right next to the, well, almost next to the water. I didn't want to get sand in my equipment. So I will be jumping in soon. I haven't actually hit the water, even though I'm ready to go. I will be wearing sunscreen soon. I really should get some on now because the sun is starting to really get in my face. It is a beautiful day. I've been dying to do this show for you guys. If you love what you hear, you can write us at radioserenamail@gmail.com and download this show too at clearingthestatic.blogspot.com with other archived shows, because this show is going to run long if you haven't noticed already. And if your local station, it might run over the hour mark. And I know this is going to be a little longer. So if you missed anything, or you just came in the middle and you're like, what happened? What did I miss? You can still hear it. It's not too late. You're going to be okay. I promise. So don't go download it. And you can listen to it all you want. Okay. So we are going to go to the next set here so we can have as much time as possible with this party. And what do we got here? Oh, we got the best part. This is my favorite. This is the Disney block, you guys. The Disney block! Woo! The Disney block is coming up, you guys. Okay, we got the Disney block. We're going to start out with Hot Wings. Also, it's marked down as I Want to Fly. And I hope I can say this person's name. Oh, this is from Will.i.am, Jamie Foxx, and Anne Hathaway. All contributing this awesome tune. From the Rio soundtrack. I was like feeling dancey, I don't know, with some hot flavor. And then we got a whole bunch of stuff coming up. So I hope you love this. It's a little longer. So put your speakers on high and have a great time. Okay, here we go, you guys.
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1: With tuppence for paper and strings, you can have your own set of wings. With your feet on the ground, you're a bird in flight. With your fist holding tight to the string of your kite. Oh, let's go fly a kite up to the highest height.

0: Radio Serena, the 90s, oldies, and a whole lot more. That was so much fun. We just came out of the Disney block with Let's Go Fly a Kite, a beautiful classic there from Mary Poppins soundtrack. And then another one I really love. This is Define Dancing by Thomas Newman. That is from the WALL-E soundtrack. And we have Zoo by Shakira from the new Zootopia movie, Zootopia 2. And Hot Wings from the Rio soundtrack. I believe that was the first movie, because I know there's like two movies, I think. I'm Jen, and this is the Radio Serena Summer Show. I gotta tell you, I picked out those songs. It took me a while to like decide what we're gonna do. Like, I was looking a couple months ahead. I always do that with these songs, and I wanna make sure they really go and flow, and I had to really sort it out. So I did see Zootopia with my family in theaters. We had a great time. Although, I think I like the first one better, but everyone, you know, says that a lot about new stuff. And then Thomas Newman is, like, one of my favorite, again with his microphone. The setup is a little bit unexpected, by the way, my physical setup, but I'm trying. I'm improvising. I'm on the ground level here. There's no tables. But that's okay. Oh, back to what I was saying. So, yeah, Thomas Newman is one of my favorite composers of all times. I just love his atmosphere, his heart, and then to match some of those great stories like Finding Nemo was one of them I remember. And then we have so many other ones. Actually, I can't even remember which ones. But there was a slew of movies. I've seen pretty much almost probably every movie that he's scored. And then before that we heard, because Zoo's fun. I had to do that because I knew people were going to be like, you know, it's a good song. It's a good song. Although, I won't lie, I think it sounds a lot like the first one in tempo. We got Gazelle there, you know, doing her thing. But I did like Gary the Snake. I did. Because, like, finally, a reptile. so that was fun. And Hot Wings, this is really fun to listen to, you know. Like, I had to put some flavor in there for that summer sizzle. Yeah. So...
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4: You know, I voted with him 99.3% of the time during the... That has nothing to do with it. This is about making sure that even if you're the president of the United States, you don't get favorable terms from the government in a settlement of a lawsuit that ordinary citizens would not get, like protection from audits by the IRS into the foreseeable future.
5: Oh, into the future. But protection from the IRS for taxes past, that's just fine. Well-

0: Yes, I am. From Pacifica Radio in Los Angeles, this is The Bradcast, as heard on KPFK 90.7 FM in L.A., and on dozens of other excellent affiliate stations over both the public airwaves and the internets around the country and the world, blanketing planet Earth. I'm Brad Friedman, your friendly investigative blogger, journalist, troublemaker, muckraker, an all-around swell fellow, says me from bradblog.com. Thank you very much for joining us today, and welcome to the Bradcast. We have got a lot to get to today.
1: For a change.
0: Yes. 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
0: But as longtime Bradcast and or Green News Report listeners know, we both pride ourselves on getting stuff right around here and putting corrections right up front when and if we need to. To both ends, we received this email on Wednesday from longtime listener and supporter Norm, who happens to live in St. Louis, Missouri, following our coverage this week on both Bradcast and Green News Report of the heat index, the so-called feels-like temperature hitting a sweltering, unthinkable, all-time high of 130 degrees this week near my old hometown of St. Louis. As Norm writes, hi, guys. Hi, Norm. he writes, still appreciating and supporting Bradcast and GNR since 2019, but almost choked on my dinner when hearing on yesterday's GNR that the heat index here had reached 130. No, he writes in all caps. It's been sauna-like lately, but maybe you heard heat index 113 and it sounded like 130. Please correct for your listeners. The range for July 26th to July 28th was between 110 and 115 on the heat index, or feels like. He says, we get enough bad press for our summer temperatures here in St. Louis, but we are no worse than much of the Midwest. The average high temperature for a few days in July is 89 degrees. Best regards, Norm. Well, thank you, Norm. As noted, we pride ourselves in getting it right, especially errors that might call for a correction. So I went back and I checked my sourcing for that original report that I had found and shared with Desi Doyen for her Green News Report on Tuesday this week, I think.
1: Yep.
0: Before I mentioned it as well then on the Bradcast that same day as part of a roundup of sort of apocalyptic signs of climate change that is really seems to be coming due of late, with raging wildfires and, in fact, a fire storm above one of them as never seen before in France, something called a pyrocumulonimbus. I said it right that time.
1: Yes, you did.
0: Or fire cloud, essentially. The largest peacetime evacuations in France's history, in the bargain, similar raging fires and sweltering temperatures in neighboring Spain, record temperatures across much of the country back here at home, with wildfires breaking out also in Washington State and Oregon, along with fires raging up in Minnesota's Superior National Forest, where a $10 million shovel-ready project was good to go to create fire breaks in that forest before Trump and the Doge Bros came to office and canceled the project, which might have prevented the fires that are now raging in the Superior National Forest, and of course much more related, including record rainfall and flooding and droughts across the country in recent weeks. So, yes, I mentioned the record 130 degrees heat index near St. Louis, which also caught my eye when I saw it because, of course, I'm from St. Louis originally, so it really stood out. So, yeah, I went back and double-checked my source on that, which was a chart of hourly temperatures published by the National Weather Service on July 26 from Scott Air Force Base and Mid-America Airport, which is near St. Louis, as I believe Desi mentioned, either in the Green News Report or in our discussion on the Bradcast.
1: Yes, it's just over the river, actually in Illinois, but it's considered part of the St. Louis metropolitan area.
0: It's over the Mississippi. It's in Belleville, Illinois, specifically. It's about 20 minutes over the bridge from downtown St. Louis. So I suppose it is not St. Louis per se, but it's pretty close. And rechecking the National Weather Service chart with all those temperatures and other information on an hourly basis, we find that, yep, on July 26 at 1355, that's 155 in military time, 155 p.m., the temperature at the air temperature was 95.5 degrees Fahrenheit at the Scott Air Force Base, with relative humidity of 72% for a heat index of, at 155, it was 127 degrees Fahrenheit. And then the next hour, 1455, which is 2:55 p.m., the temperature ticked up to a little bit over 98 degrees with a relative humidity at 65%, having dropped a little bit from the previous hour. But there, in fact, the heat index is listed at a suffocating record 130 degrees. Now, by the next hour, it would drop to a relatively chilly feels like temp of only 126 degrees. But for the record, it was a diarist over at Daily Kos who goes by the name of Weave who brought this to my attention. They apparently live near the area as well and wrote, Scott Air Force Base is surrounded by corn and soybean fields, which adds to the humidity. However, they wrote, I live about 10 miles west of the base in a developed suburban area, and my weather station was reporting similar numbers as the official reading at Scott. St. Louis downtown airport was a little cooler, reporting the highest heat index of 118 degrees at 2 p.m., which is a bit more like the 110 to 115 number that Norm had referenced after he stopped choking on his dinner, apparently. Sorry about that, Norm. And to be fair, I might have shorthanded it once or twice as the heat index in my old hometown of St. Louis when it was actually, you know, slightly outside of St. Louis at that nearby airbase in Illinois. But other than that, I don't believe this one, at least, actually merits a correction. Unfortunately, I wish it did, Norm.
1: Yeah.
0: I even checked with a few veteran meteorologists around the country, and they could find no problem with these numbers, unfortunately. Though I do remain grateful, Norm, both for your support and the email seeking a correction, which sadly we do not get to offer in this case. But I was glad to give it a second look. It is, however, unfortunately, yet another reminder of how bad this is getting, that in more and more cases, numbers like these do seem to defy reality. So I understand why it might make someone choke on their dinner. And of course, that often makes it easier for denialists to sort of poo-poo the whole thing. Oh, that's ridiculous. These, you know, people who are going to extremes. And well, these are the real extremes measured by things like thermometers and stuff, unless they're part of the whole phony, the hoax climate change movement. So yes, these numbers are very real, and yes, they are very scary, and they are getting more so by the day.
1: Yes, they are. And it is something that there was a study a couple of years ago about St. Louis and how St. Louis is taking action in order to, the city itself is taking action in order to make sure residents are protected from extreme heat and this suffocating humidity, which is projected, sadly, to get much worse with man-made climate change. And it's good news that St. Louis is doing that, but St. Louis also needs to do a lot more. And that's what this study projects, is that we're all going to have to spend a lot more money wherever we live in the United States or elsewhere, a lot more money to make sure that our communities are adapted to these temperatures that are coming.
0: What was that story you told me about someone who had, what was that they said?
1: There's a post on social media that climate change will manifest as a series of disasters viewed through your phone with footage that gets closer and closer to where you live until you're the one filming it.
0: That's kind of a creepy way to put it, isn't it?
1: Yes.
0: For the record, after I pointed out my sourcing here, et cetera, to Norm, he wrote back to say thanks and that he had, quote, just hoped that I had misheard. I wish I had as well. Yeah. He notes that the official St. Louis temperatures are actually recorded even farther west of downtown than Scott Air Force Base is to the east. They're recorded officially in St. Charles, for people who know the area. He notes that with the Air Force Base surrounded by farm fields, they, quote, generate more moisture for the atmosphere, and the more rain that falls and saturates the ground, the more water there is to evaporate for longer periods, resulting in higher humidity and feels like temps. He's exactly right on that. It's a phenomenon known as corn sweat that we've talked about on this show. No, not David Corn Sweat,
1: the actor
0: who plays Superman, but actual corn sweat. You want to explain that very quickly?
1: Well, yeah. I mean, corn, basically, it is a plant that releases a ton of moisture through its pores, kind of like people do. And that and when you have large corn fields, those raise the local humidity of the area around them. And of course, on top of that, we have climate change. A warmer atmosphere holds more moisture. The actual atmosphere actually draws the moisture out of plants, and that makes humidity in the area much more intense.
0: Norm worries again in that follow-up note about the effects of news like this on a, quote, community that is struggling to stop the outflow of population and businesses and does not need more bad publicity. Well, I got some good news there for you, Norm. It ain't any better, really, anywhere else these days, other than maybe Minnesota, but they too are now choking on smoke from those wildfires that Donald Trump made much worse this year. Norm adds in closing, otherwise, here's to Desi and the magnificent GNR. It should be required listening for those poor kids in high school science classes who can expect to be paying the price of the folly of their elders. Indeed. Well writ, Norm. Thank you again for that note. And Desi will have another magnificent GNR for us later in today's hour. And I'm putting the words magnificent there in quotes. Because although there is some encouraging news near the end of today's report, if you are able to wait it out. All of which makes this story, you're welcome, not seem nearly as bad. By way of comparison, the U.S. economy expanded at a sluggish 1.5% pace from April through June as rising imports amid Trump's war in the Middle East weighed on growth. On the other hand, inflation grew more slowly last month, so there's that. And to be clear, since Donald Trump will not be, he keeps reporting numbers like this as prices falling way down. No, they are not falling way down. They're not falling at all. They are just rising a little bit slower than they were previously, as the inflation rate remains above the Federal Reserve's 2% target at a time when Americans are frustrated about the high costs of living ahead of the midterm elections, now less than 100 days away. When I really hope some of those voters may remember today's program. We've got a lot to get to, a lot worth remembering somehow this November, because yes, words and accuracy matter. Unless, of course, you're Donald Trump and you're trying to hoax and fleece the nation while you are at it. To that end, we discussed on our roundtable on yesterday's broadcast with the great Heather Digby Parton and Driftglass, this kabuki theater that has been playing out in the U.S. Senate over the past 24 hours or so regarding the nomination of Donald Trump's personal criminal defense lawyer, Deputy Attorney General Todd Blanche, who is currently working as the acting AG and has been nominated to become the permanent AG by Donald Trump, though Blanche's confirmation is still pending, at least at this hour, in the U.S. Senate. So I forgot to mention yesterday when we talked about all of this, but it's worth knowing up front that Blanche, having been Senate confirmed already previously as deputy AG, he may therefore, by law, serve out the rest of Donald Trump's term as the acting AG if he and Trump like. So this whole confirmation process you probably heard about is really a bit of theater. The only real change that would happen if he was confirmed, if his nomination moves out of the Senate Judiciary Committee and then is passed on the floor out of the committee where it's currently being held up by two Republican senators, The only thing that would change is that he would, you know, get the official title of Attorney General instead of acting Attorney General, but he would have really all of the same responsibilities and powers and ability to abuse the rule of law that he is already exercising as the nation's current top law enforcement official, corrupting the Department of Justice in a way that has never been seen before on behalf, of course, of Donald Trump. The two Republican senators currently holding up the nomination in the committee are four-term Texas Senator John Cornyn, whose career in the Senate was ended earlier this year when Trump endorsed Cornyn's primary challenger, the wildly corrupt Texas AG Ken Paxton. And the other one is North Carolina Senator Tom Tillis. He chose to retire at the end of this year instead of run for re-election rather than face a challenge from a more MAGA opponent. So those two Republicans are currently holding up Blanche's nomination to become the permanent AG. And as it's being widely reported, their problems are with Blanche's refusal to put in writing that the so-called 1776 fund, that $1.8 billion slush fund created as a supposed settlement agreement between Trump and his own DOJ and his own IRS, who he sued, to be used then pretty much any way that Donald Trump wants to, including to pay off all of his 1,500 supporters who were charged with and convicted of crimes in attacking the U.S. Capitol on January 6th to try and help him steal the 2020 election. And yes, as I read the bogus so-called settlement, even pay himself off with any or all of that $1.8 billion in taxpayer-funded slush fund. Now, Blanche has claimed that the slush fund is dead during congressional testimony. He said that several times, but he has so far refused to put that in writing. Under that same fraudulent so-called settlement agreement to a lawsuit in which Trump himself was on both sides of the case, he was suing his own IRS, which he controls, an addendum was signed by Blanche giving unprecedented lifelong immunity from tax penalties and IRS investigations, audits, to Donald Trump and his two eldest sons and the Trump Organization itself for any and all tax crimes that they may have committed up until the deal was officially posted and signed, by the way, by only acting Attorney General Todd Blanche, who I will remind you is still Donald Trump's criminal defense attorney. And he posted it to the DOJ website on behalf of, yes, Donald Trump's DOJ. You can likely already see how wildly corrupt all of that is, as is, and probably appreciate the fact that Cornyn and Tillis are holding up Blanche's nomination over it. Well, don't appreciate it too much, because words and accuracy matter. And if you look below the headlines on this, you'll see that these objections from Cornyn and Tillis are actually much less than they are being made to appear right now. We discussed all of this a little bit with Digby and Driftglass yesterday, and we all concurred that both Cornyn and Tillis, despite how they've been treated by Trump, are likely to fold at some point, likely to cave, even if right now the confirmation of Blanche can't seem to get out of the Judiciary Committee, at least as long as either of those two senators refuse to vote for Blanche to get him out. And shortly after air yesterday, in advance of today's planned committee vote, well, the New York Times reported Republicans on Wednesday night postponed a critical vote on Todd Blanche's nomination as Attorney General after two key GOP senators threatened to derail it over a deal that he cut to settle President Trump's lawsuit against the IRS. The senators, Cornyn and Tillis, who are not returning to Congress next year, accused Blanche of refusing to put on paper his promise to kill aspects of the deal. In June, Blanche said that he would drop a proposed $1.8 billion fund to compensate purported victims of Biden-era actions by the Justice Department. but said a provision shielding Trump and his family from tax investigations that would remain in place. Now, on the slush fund that Blanche claims is dead, but he won't put it in writing, the reason that needs to be put in writing is because that agreement is signed by officials at the DOJ, at the IRS, along with Donald Trump's current attorneys on his bogus lawsuit against the IRS that a federal court has in fact found to be a fraud. But because the agreement was not made in court, it was just made between the parties on their own, there is essentially nothing that the court can do, as far as I can tell, to stop that slush fund deal from moving forward, though the judge did send her findings in this case to the New York State Bar, suggesting that they review the case and Todd Blanche's behavior in the matter as part of an ongoing bar complaint right now that is in the process against Todd Blanche in New York, which could result in him eventually losing his license to practice law in the state. That's the guy that Donald Trump wants to be the top law enforcement official in the United States.
1: Unbelievable.
0: But because there are multiple signees onto that slush fund agreement, it is not enough for Blanche to just say, oh, yeah, that's dead. We won't use it to pay off anyone. Because if the other signatories to that agreement, for example, Trump's personal lawyers who also signed it, if they want to demand that it be honored, if they want to sue later on to demand that the DOJ keep their side of the bargain, well, they, of course, can do so. Unless somehow the agreement is amended and signed by all the parties to do it. That's why this needs to be on paper. It's not enough just for Todd Blanche to say unilaterally on his own, oh, yeah, that's dead. The Times continues, the tax provision, that's the immunity that from penalties or audit by the IRS for Trump and his sons and his company, according to the New York Times, emerged as the biggest sticking point on the eve of the scheduled Judiciary Committee vote. Mr. Cornyn, a former state judge who lost the primary to a Trump-backed challenger, Ken Paxton, said he received no written assurances from Blanche that the audit shield would not apply to future tax liabilities to be extended to a wider circle of people. You may not have gotten that. Cornyn is not looking to kill the IRS audit and penalty immunity part of the agreement. He is only asking for a commitment that it will apply only to previous taxes before the agreement was posted to the DOJ website, and that it won't be extended to even more people. And Blanche apparently will not even do that. Cornyn is saying, we're going to limit it to what it is right now. Just don't make it worse. And Blanche will not agree to do that.
1: I think that that is a huge red flag that everyone should be talking about.
0: Yes, I think so too.
1: I mean, it shows you just how committed they are to these corrupt schemes and stealing taxpayer money.
0: Even if Blanche agreed to make those changes that Cornyn is seeking, that Trump and his sons and his company would still be receiving a gift directly from taxpayers of about $100 million, because that is the number believed to be owed by Donald Trump and his sons and his company for cheating on their taxes. And this agreement, if it's allowed to stand, would waive those fees and penalties. Even if Blanche agreed to only that, that would not be enough, apparently. And that's the holdup. A $100 million gift from taxpayers, from you, to Trump and his family and his company. Which, if it weren't for the $1.8 billion slush fund that Trump is still fighting to keep intact, well, that would almost, you know, certainly be the largest personal theft, $100 million, the largest personal theft of funds from the U.S. government by a U.S. president in history. And apparently, Cornyn and Tillis would be just fine with that. They'll be fine if we only keep it to $100 million. Here's how ABC News reports Cornyn's direct quote on this on Monday. Quote, What I want is the written document to say the same thing Blanche did in his sworn testimony in front of the Judiciary Committee. And as you recall, what he said is the so-called weaponization fund is dead. That's the $1.8 billion slush fund. And here's the important part. Quote, he said the audit immunity, the IRS audit immunity, basically, he wants to make sure it doesn't extend to parties beyond the lawsuit, and it doesn't also extend to future actions by federal agencies other than the IRS. In other words, Cornyn wants Blanche to put his pen to a document that says the IRS audit immunity won't be extended to others, and that it won't be extended to apply to future actions, future crimes by federal agencies other than the IRS. So those words, if they were actually reported correctly, is Cornyn saying that he might even be just fine if the IRS action also applied to future taxes for Trump, but not immunity from actions by other federal agencies. So he might even allow further action, further immunity from the IRS for future taxes. On Tuesday, Cornyn said almost the exact same thing, according to the Wall Street Journal. They wrote, quote, to earn his vote, Cornyn said the simplest fix would be for the parties to the settlement, the Justice Department, IRS, and Trump, to revise it to conform to Blanche's testimony at his confirmation hearing. The weaponization fund is dead. The audit protection doesn't apply to people beyond the parties to the lawsuit, and it only applies to the IRS, not other agencies. The journal doesn't cite Cornyn insisting that it won't also be applied to future audits and penalties. For example, lifetime immunity from same. So it's possible Cornyn has already caved on that point. He's fine. Just don't let it. It's fine even for future penalties as long as it's only the IRS. Back to the Times here. After a day of muddled wrangling, Senator Charles Grassley, the Iowa Republican who leads the committee, announced late Wednesday that the vote on Thursday had been postponed to allow negotiations to continue and, quote, to secure sufficient support for Mr. Blanche's uncertain nomination. The fate of an attorney general would be jeopardized by the administration's apparent determination to keep in place a tax deal offering a sitting president enormous financial advantages, illustrated a defining characteristic of Trump's second term. A president's personal interest, along with public interest, is now a factor in governing, the Times observes. You think? Grassley, a loyal White House wingman, did not explain why Blanche has thus far refused to comply with what many Republicans see as a reasonable request to formally remove provisions that critics point to as corrupt self-dealing. But as you know, because I made it clear, where the Times has not necessarily, even if Blanche goes along with what Cornyn and Tillis are seeking, the corrupt self-dealing would still be in place on the unprecedented IRS immunity deal worth $100 million to Donald Trump. Cornyn repeatedly expressed astonishment on Wednesday that the administration did not simply comply with what he regarded as a narrow request to place limits on a deal, with no sign that Blanche was willing or empowered to trade a concession to secure his own elevation as the Senate-confirmed leader of the Justice Department. Well, he's already the leader of the Justice Department. He's already been Senate-confirmed as deputy.

0: in taxpayer-funded IRS immunity. He possibly wants it to continue into the future. And he wants his $1.8 billion slush fund that, yes, can even be kept by him in what is far and away the greatest theft ever perpetrated by a U.S. president on the American people and the American taxpayers in U.S. history. It's not even close, at least as far as we know of right now. And I'll get to some word stuff in a little bit. But Tillis expressed solidarity with Cornyn here, appeared to be considerably more sanguine that the two sides would reach an agreement that would clear a path for a floor vote on confirmation. As Digby and Driftglass and I all agreed yesterday, this is going to happen. Don't fall for this. These pretend objections by Cornyn and Tillis, even though they have nothing to lose if they held their ground, because, frankly, their Senate careers have already been ended by Donald Trump. And yet they appear still ready to roll over for him, which is, in a word, pathetic. Quote, "We're trying to work just to get the language," Tillis told reporters. "I really do believe it's just a drafting exercise. I don't believe that we're apart in terms of the objective." Right. There you go. It's all for show. Justice Department officials have been in communication with Cornyn's staff over the past week to try to win him over. The Times reports an administration official with knowledge of those exchanges was under the impression that Blanche had addressed many of Cornyn's concerns about the IRS exemption, which could result in the $100 million windfall for Trump and his family, writes the Times. Quote, "I can see why he wants it," Cornyn said, "because it provides immunity from audits that no other taxpayer would get." Right. And by all available readings of what is going on, he is still going to get that immunity. Do not be fooled. That immunity that no other taxpayer would get. At the very least, for all of his tax crimes and those of his sons and his companies up until now, to the tune of $100 million from the taxpayers straight into their pockets. Don't believe me? Here's a Cornyn comment today, just about an hour or so before airtime.
1: Have you talked to the president?
2: No.
1: No. Would a call from him help?
2: Yeah, he could fix this in a minute. But I don't know who he's listening to or whether he's motivated to do that. So we'll see what happens.
1: He was saying he thinks that this might be because you don't like him.
2: You know, I voted with him 99.3% of the time. that has nothing to do with it. This is about making sure that even if you're the president of the United States, you don't get favorable terms from the government in a settlement of a lawsuit that ordinary citizens would not get, like protection from audits by the IRS into the foreseeable future.
0: Right.
3: Key word there.
0: Into the foreseeable future. Everything up to now is just fine. Even if Cornyn gets his way, Trump will still get $100 million of your money. Quote, "Locking that in," observes TPM's David Kurtz today, also, quote, "has the political, though not legal, effect of Senate Republicans publicly ratifying the corrupt bargain by voting to confirm Blanche." This is what kleptocracy looks like. Sorry to overexplain, but I think you need to understand what's going on here, because it is not being made clear to the American people. Even if Donald Trump, quote unquote, loses this fight, he still wins $100 million. On Thursday, Trump said that he may pull acting Attorney General Todd Blanche's nomination for the full-time post to avoid conceding to Senate Republicans demanding limits to a sweeping tax audit immunity deal benefiting the president and members of his family that Trump negotiated with his own DOJ, reports AP today. Going on to say, to quote Trump saying, quote, "I have no objection to temporarily withdrawing Todd's name if they do not do the right thing and putting him back after Cornyn and Tillis are out of office." Well, that's risky, if only because Democrats may control the Senate after Cornyn and Tillis are gone next year, or at least the Republican margin in the Senate may be even smaller, making it more difficult

0: to get Blanche through, but A, Blanche can remain acting AG forever. As I said at the top, at least until Trump is out of office, which means these bogus agreements never need to be amended as is. And B, Cornyn and Tillis are already signaling that they're ready to fold on this. And C, even if they don't, the concessions that they were demanding would still result in at least a $100 million payday for Donald Trump. Our friend Marcy Wheeler over at Empty Wheel headlines her coverage of this late today on the presumption that Trump will forego a formal confirmation of Blanche. Quote, Trump decides he'd rather have tax crimes and rewards for terrorists than a Todd Blanche confirmation. But again, don't worry. I suspect Trump knows that Cornyn and Tillis are probably going to find a way to fold anyway, because this is what kleptocracy looks like. You are being fleeced by the president of the United States. The Republicans are allowing it to happen, and the media are characterizing it all as a political kerfuffle, when in fact, it is nothing but a financial one, a financial scam, a financial theft that Trump is winning. I do hope I'm wrong. I bet I'm not. But we will see. Let's take a quick break as the kleptocracy continues on today's broadcast. I'm Brad Friedman.
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0: All that glitters isn't gold. 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All right, speaking of kleptocracy, a couple of stories that I've been trying to get to in one case for more than a week now, and one of which, frankly, makes Trump's $100 million taxpayer-funded theft via the IRS and the DOJ and the Republicans in Congress who are likely to allow it, makes that seem like peanuts, frankly. I'll get to that in a moment. But three congressional Democrats said the week before last that as much as $21.5 million paid by ABC and Meta, that's Facebook, Paramount, and X, that's Elon's Twitter, to settle bogus lawsuits brought by Donald Trump, that $21.5 million is missing. At least part of it, or it has been spent without explanation, and they have requested a full accounting from the foundation building his presidential library. Think they'll get that explanation? In a letter to the treasurer of the Donald J. Trump Presidential Library Foundation, Senators Elizabeth Warren, Richard Blumenthal, Melanie Stansbury, all Democrats, cited discrepancies between Trump's newly released financial disclosures showing, among other things, that he netted $2.2 billion last year during the first year of his second presidency, more than he's ever made in any single year in his life. Discrepancies between those financial disclosures and the Library Foundation's own filings with Florida charity regulators. The letter asks the treasurer of the foundation to explain the discrepancies which the lawmakers discovered after Trump released his annual financial disclosure forms earlier this month. Trump's disclosure form, filed in late June with the Office of Government Ethics, indicates that Meta, ABC, and Paramount paid a combined $56.5 million in settlements, bogus settlements, but whatever, with net proceeds going to the foundation. XX, Twitter, paid an additional $8 million, but the disclosure does not say where that money went. The four settlements total $64.5 million, supposed to go to the president's library fund. The Trump Library Foundation, however, listed $50 million in revenue in a financial reporting form submitted to the Florida Department of Agriculture and Consumer Services in October of 2025. The lawmakers said the difference leaves at least $6.5 million and as much as $14.5 million with the X settlement included, unaccounted for based on public records. You didn't think Trump was going to just allow that money to sit in his charity account and not steal from it, did you? There's a reason the Trump Foundation was shut down years ago after being successfully sued for fraud in New York State. All four of the companies confirmed to lawmakers that they paid ABC as early as December 2024, just days after the settlement, when the network told lawmakers the IRS recognized the foundation's tax-exempt status and Trump's attorneys asked for the money to be released. The letter also questioned nearly $7 million in expenditures listed in the foundation's Florida filing, $400,000 in compensation to officers, $490,000 in legal fees, $130,000 for conferences and meetings, $15,000 in travel, and $50,000 for insurance. Mind you, all for a library that does not even exist yet. The filing does not explain the expenses beyond those categories, the lawmaker said, nor does it disclose who was paid with those funds. But roughly $6 million is listed in expenses under a category called, quote, other. $6 million. Other. No itemization. You try to do that on your taxes, by the way. The lawmaker's letter also noted the foundation's registration application states that none of its listed personnel, including Eric Trump, the president's son, are compensated and asks the treasurer to identify who received the $400,000 in salaries. And this is fun. Last September, apparently the original recipient of the settlement payments was the Donald J. Trump Presidential Library Fund, Inc. Well, that was administratively dissolved by Florida's Department of State because it failed to file a mandatory annual report.
1: Such a super basic piece of filing that you have to do.
0: But in May of 2025, a second entity, the Donald J. Trump Presidential Library Foundation, Inc., totally different from the fund, Inc., was incorporated in Florida with nearly an identical mission. But whether it received the settlement money, whether they moved it from one organization to the other, that has not been publicly documented. In March, the lawmakers wrote to executives at the four companies that paid those settlements to Trump to ask what happened to their money after the original fund's dissolution. According to the letter, the companies indicated they had no idea, no information, that at least that they were willing to share publicly about where most of the settlement money had actually gone. The lawmakers cited reports that put Paramount settlement $20 million against just $16 million that is mentioned in the disclosure. What happened to the other $4 million? Also, X's settlement was cited as $10 million, but just $8 million is reported by the foundation in its disclosure. Where is that extra $2 million? This is what kleptocracy looks like. But all of that, the money that someone may be stealing, I don't know, may be stealing from Trump's library fund, and the at least $100 million that he is trying to gift himself by giving himself immunity from tax penalties, as discussed in the previous segment, and even the $1.8 billion slush fund that he would find a way to award most of to himself, I'll betcha. All of that may end up being peanuts compared to this one. As reported by the New Republic last week, the Trump administration has raked in about $13 billion after taking over Venezuela's oil exports in the wake of its kidnapping of President Nicolas Maduro, according to a Financial Times analysis. But 6 months later, and 1 month after two devastating earthquakes in Venezuela, that money, that $13 billion, is apparently nowhere to be found. $13 billion that Trump used the military to essentially take from Venezuela. It's just gone. $13 billion? When Trump first seized the, quote, millions of barrels, as he described it, of oil back in January, he assumed complete control. His administration eventually proclaimed that it would use any profit from the sales of those millions of barrels for, quote, the benefit of the American people and the Venezuelan people, unquote. I guess he just didn't say which American people. Maybe that's how he gets out there. The State Department has since claimed that, quote, billions of dollars have been dispersed to the Venezuelan economy, unquote, and that, quote, financial monitoring is underway to ensure funds benefit the Venezuelan people. But none of that has proven to be true. The Financial Times reported last week that there has been no evidence of oil money going back into the hands of the Venezuelans that Trump had claimed to care for, and that Venezuela's first quarter gross domestic product was the lowest it has been in 5 years. So now that Trump has made them over to make taken them over to make Venezuela great again, well, for some reason, their gross domestic product is way down. Is that because they can't move oil out of there anymore? Is it because someone is stealing that money? Democratic Rep. Joaquin Castro told the Financial Times, quote, Trump's invasion of Venezuela has been about oil, power, and graft from the very beginning, with billions of dollars in Venezuelan oil revenue being controlled by the Trump administration without any transparency or safeguards. Castro added that all of Congress had been, quote, kept in the dark by the Trump administration. We're talking about billions of dollars here that nobody knows where it is. Even Republican Representative Maria Alvira Salazar last week called on Trump to make the transactions known, citing, quote, the importance of transparency over where the money is going. As New Republic observes, quote, it seems clear that the most corrupt president in history is withholding oil revenue from Venezuelans, at the very least, who badly need it, as oil makes up nearly a quarter of the entire country's GDP. In January, Semaphore reported that Trump would be keeping proceeds from the first $500 million sale of Venezuela oil in an offshore bank account based in Qatar. Really? Why would he do that? Is the U.S. Treasury not secure enough for that $500 million, or is it too secure? Is that the problem? It is not easy enough to steal from? As the New Republic reports, it might be worth checking up on that account in Qatar. This is what kleptocracy looks like. Green News Report is next. I'm Brad Friedman. This is the Bradcast. Hey, this is Brad. 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From Desi Doyen and myself, thank you.
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0: And really, that's not the only kleptocracy and graft we have for you today. I mean, this guy makes, you know, some of these disgraced, Eastern European dictators, the Ceausescus and the Putins of the world. I mean, this guy makes some of these folks seem like a piker, it seems to me, with so much graft and so much theft. It's just unbelievable, as also discussed in today's Green News Report.
3: We're going to hit him very hard. You know, we got to smack them a little bit.
1: Trump's war on Iran pulls in more countries, further imperiling global energy supplies.
4: And as Oregon deals with what will likely be a record-breaking year for fires, the state was dealt another blow. Federal grants for two of the largest fires were just denied.
1: Trump overrode FEMA to deny disaster aid to blue states. Plus, Germany and California hit new records for cheap, clean, renewable energy.
0: So there's that. All of those stories and more straight ahead from BradBlog.com. I'm Brad Friedman.
1: And I'm Desi Doyen.
0: Stand by for 6 minutes of independent green news, politics, analysis, and snarky comment.
5: I don't think we ought to just cut and run. If we can stand the pain of the rising costs of energy, we need to stay the course. Yeah.
0: What do you mean, we, white man? I mean, Senator John Kennedy of Louisiana. This is your Green News Report. Okay, Desi Doyen, at this point, we're on the verge of becoming the war news report. But what do you got for us today?
1: Well, first, Donald Trump's war on Iran expanded this week to include Saudi Arabia, the Red Sea, and the Caspian Sea as oil and gas tankers remain parked in the Strait of Hormuz. Also this week, another hit to global diesel fuel supplies after Ukrainian forces struck two of Russia's biggest oil refineries, significantly disrupting Russia's exporting capacity. On a side note, a new study warns that ships stuck in the Strait of Hormuz could potentially trigger a global super spreader event of invasive species.
0: Oh, great.
1: Because of marine organisms attached to the idle vessels that will eventually get transported to other ecosystems around the world.
0: Oh, good Lord.
1: In other news, as France and Spain battle historic, out-of-control, climate-intensified wildfires fueled by extreme heat and drought, officials are working on a massive economic aid package to help hundreds of thousands of people and businesses recover. The European Union's crisis commissioner told Reuters that the EU's wildfire response must, quote, evolve to keep up with accelerating climate change. Some economists are warning European leaders that they can no longer afford to ignore the economic impacts of human-caused global warming, that repetitive extreme heat waves have exposed major shortcomings in Europe's infrastructure.
0: Yeah.
1: And governments will need to invest billions of euros over coming years to protect the public from increasingly dangerous, deadly heat that is already hurting multiple economic sectors.
0: Not that anyone's been trying to warn them for decades. At this point,
1: the economists also warned that investors must wake up to the threat that climate change poses to asset values.
0: Yeah, the investors were warned too.
1: But in the U.S., as the costs of climate-supercharged weather disasters pile up, Politico has obtained internal administration documents showing that Donald Trump intervened to deny $227 million in disaster funding to five Democratic-run states, rejecting eligible disaster requests after FEMA approved the funding.
0: What a pathetic jerk.
1: Overall, Trump has approved less than a quarter of blue state disaster requests, but approved 90% for red states, an unprecedented rate since FEMA's creation in 1979.
0: Twisted.
1: Relatedly, a coalition of 25 states sued the Trump administration this week, accusing FEMA and DHS of endangering public safety by withholding hundreds of millions of dollars in already approved federal grants for disaster preparedness. In an attempt to coerce those states to comply with Trump's unrelated election and immigration policies. The lawsuit also challenges a provision permitting FEMA to cancel grants anytime to punish states. Here's New Jersey's Democratic Attorney General Jennifer Davenport.
6: None of this is legal. Congress never authorized FEMA to rewrite state election laws, to force states into participating in federal immigration enforcement, or to terminate funding on a whim. These conditions violate the Administrative Procedure Act, ignore the Constitution, and threaten the safety and security of all Americans.
0: Oh, now we're going to start worrying about what's legal?
1: finally, some better news.
2: Good.
1: In Germany, for the first time ever, wind and solar power together have generated more electricity than fossil fuels. According to the UK's Carbon Brief, the success of renewables in Germany mirrors the European Union as a whole. In June, clean solar energy became the EU's largest single source of electricity, generating more power than nuclear, natural gas, and wind energy. And California just became the first major electric grid system on the planet to generate more than 50% of its electricity from solar across the entire month.
0: Yes, it can be done. Let's say we do it. For much more on all of these reports and the ones we couldn't get to today, check out our website at greennews.bradblog.com. I'm Brad Friedman.
1: And I'm Desi Doyen.
0: And this has been your Green News Report.
7: Let's get it on.
0: Let's get it on.
1: It can be done.
0: Let's do it. Hey, by the way, that your story there on the FEMA funds that he's withholding, the disaster assistance, so forth.
1: That from he is withholding.
0: The so-called blue states.
1: Yeah, that he's overturning actually approved, already approved disaster relief.
0: Right. And just to be clear, and we talked about it before on this show many times, but I think I can't say it enough. More Republicans live in California, in so-called blue California, than in any other state in the union. He is not just screwing over, you know, what he perceives as Democrats, Democratic states. He is screwing over Republicans. If you are listening to the show and you are a Republican living in a blue state, Trump is screwing you over. Get it yet? All right. That's it. Anything else?
1: No.
0: Getting out. Thanks to our producer, Desi Doyen. Thanks to all of you for spending a portion of your day or night with us. 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
1: Green News Report.
0: You'll find me at same, where I am
1: the Brad Blog.
0: We will see you there. Until we see her next time, I'm Brad Friedman. Good luck, world.

0: I'm Dr. Anthony Lizerwitz, and this is Climate Connections. As the climate warms, summer in San Antonio, Texas is getting excruciatingly hot.
1: Growing up in Texas, you always know summers are hot, but over the past several years, it's become a different kind of hot.
0: Kate Haseldo, the city's climate adaptation manager, says in 2023, San Antonio experienced 75 days over 100 degrees. This heat makes it expensive to run air conditioners and puts people at risk of serious health issues like heat stroke. And underinvested neighborhoods with less tree cover and more concrete face higher risks.
1: In those neighborhoods, it is significantly hotter, not just outside, but even in the homes.
0: The city's Cool Neighborhoods program is now working to lower the temperature in some of the most heat-stressed areas. They're covering streets with coatings that limit heat absorption, planting trees, and building bus shelters to create more shade. They're also helping residents make their homes more energy efficient through weatherization projects. And the city is offering grants to help people cover their roofs in materials that reflect heat from the sun. As climate change brings more extreme heat to San Antonio, these efforts will help keep people cool and safe. Climate Connections is produced by the Yale Center for Environmental Communication. To learn more about climate change, visit climateconnections.org.
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0: is the Tom Hartman Program.
1: Donald Trump just signed a new order targeting birthright citizenship. Yeah, he's on that again. There's too many brown people coming to this country and having babies. Brown and black people. We can't have more of these babies. If Norwegians want to come, that's cool. You know, French people, but not black and brown people, no. This is, you know, kind of the official position of the Trump regime that, you know, if you're not white, you're not welcome. And Donald Trump now today, or yesterday, I guess it was, made a second attempt to restrict this 14th Amendment constitutional guarantee of birthright citizenship. First of all, his executive order says that if you come to America specifically for the purpose of having a baby that will have citizenship, or if you're involved in a business that brings people to America specifically for the purpose of having babies so they'll have citizenship, that's a crime. Well, that's already a crime. Congress passed that years ago. So that's already illegal. And you can't advertise those kind of services and things like that. And they do bust people for that. The other one, though, the other big one, is that in the 14th Amendment, where it says that if you're born in this country, you have birthright citizenship, it gives an exception. It gives a couple of exceptions. Occupying armies. If America is being occupied by an army and members of that army or a member of that army, you know, has a baby here, that baby is not entitled to citizenship. The only, back, you know, throughout our history, the only time that would have applied would have been during the British and Canadian invasion in the War of 1812. And I don't know that very many pregnant women came down to attack America. So probably the number was zero. But number one, occupying armies. And number two, the children born here to diplomats from foreign countries, because those diplomats are not technically living in America, even if they go to an American hospital to have their baby. You know, they're representatives of another country, and the embassies are actually the property of another country. So we have little tiny spots in you know, D.C. and New York and whatnot where there are embassies and consulates that are not American property. They're actually Spanish or French or Ghanaian or, you know, Australian or whatever. Well, Trump wants to expand both of those definitions. He wants to expand the occupying army in ways that are fairly vague in this executive order, but arguably could be interpreted to mean that the occupying army he's speaking of are all those brown people who came here from south of the border over the last 100 years. So, you know, we'll have to see how he tries to enforce this, but it looks like what he's saying is if your parents came from south of the border and you were born here, you're not really a citizen. He's going to try and do that. And then secondly, there are, you know, with an embassy, you've got the ambassador. So the ambassador and his or her family, they can't have birthright citizenship. But if somebody's working at the embassy, even if they're a citizen of a foreign country, you know, they're the receptionist or the cleaners or the people who are helping draft, you know, speeches and things, whatever. They're not the actual ambassador. So they don't have, you know, diplomatic immunity. They're not diplomats. They're just employees, but they came from another country, and they have a baby here. Trump wants to expand this to them, too. And, you know, Stephen Miller is the one driving this, of course. He also wants to exclude people who are members of, or the children of people who are members of, quote, foreign terrorist organizations and large categories of people who lobby and act on behalf of foreign governments. And, again, nobody's sure exactly who that is. But, you know, I think it's a safe bet that, you know, Donald Trump is going to go after, you know, brown and black people. He's looking for ways to strip people of citizenship. It's just that simple. He wants him and Stephen Miller and the other racists in this administration and frankly, the racist Republican base want to make America white again. It's not going to work. And it's tearing us apart. But as long as they've got enough racists voting for them, it will help them win elections or at least keep them close. And, you know, I look at what they're trying to do with Abdul el-Sayed in Michigan already, conflating him with Osama bin Laden. I mean, it's just it's obscene what these guys are doing. Meanwhile, we got a new director of the Centers for Disease Control. Now, we haven't had one since Trump became president and, you know, the person who was the the head of the CDC resigned because of Trump's policies. And so we've been without a director. Bob Kennedy has been kind of playing that role. And this person is Dr. Erica Schwartz. She was the number two at the CDC back during Trump's first term. And apparently her big thing is abortion surveillance. So she said, Josh Hawley was asking her about, you know, abortion data when she was being confirmed, her confirmation hearings before the Senate. And she said, abortion surveillance is absolutely a critical component of what the CDC is doing. I also want to make sure that certain states are not hiding abortions in that emergency services case definition. In other words, you know, people showing up in the emergency room and ending up having an abortion, and it doesn't get counted as an abortion. It gets counted as saving this woman's life because she needed the abortion to save her life. Quack, quack, quack. And so, and the simple reality is that women have died and or nearly died. We've had both when doctors refused to perform abortions because they were afraid of going to prison because they happen to be in states that have very restrictive abortion laws. The president and CEO of Reproductive Freedom for All, Mini Timuraju, said that the confirmation of Erica Schwartz, this our new CDC head, she said, this confirmation cements an anti-abortion agenda at the center of the CDC's work rather than containing outbreaks and keeping the public safe. Every senator who voted to confirm her will have to answer to their constituents for handing anti-abortion opponents another ally in the Trump administration. She, by the way, she, you know, the kind of upside of this is that she's the first black woman to lead the CDC. But, you know, this just because of the color of a person's skin doesn't necessarily mean that their politics are any good, you know, which is where we're at. Can Republicans win Michigan just with racism and hate? They've got a very simple formula now that Abdul El-Sayed is the Democratic nominee and he's, you know, he's a Muslim with brown skin and a funny name. So Mike Rogers, the Republican who is going to be running against him for that Senate seat, is already throwing out racist lies. And racist and lies are, you know, like actually two different categories. He's being racist and he's lying. One ad that is already running. They started running this yesterday. It's the National Republican Senatorial Campaign Committee. It has pictures of El-Sayed that are darkened and, you know, dangerous music, right? And it says, Abdul Rahman Mohammed El-Sayed, the most radical Senate candidate in America, pledged full support for the leader of the Muslim Brotherhood, a designated foreign terrorist group. El-Sayed is too radical, too dangerous, wrong for Michigan. Right. There's no basis for this. He never said this. This is Mike Rogers, okay? Mike Rogers has his own ad, and he says, I spent years hunting terrorists and bringing Osama bin Laden to justice. Never in a million years did I think I would be running against someone who believes America deserved 9/11. Well, El-Sayed has never, ever, not even once, said that America deserved 9/11. But, hey, he's a brown-skinned Muslim. Rogers is essentially saying, you vote for El-Sayed, you're voting for terrorists, for Al-Qaeda. There was another primary in Michigan, by the way, where you had a guy named Tom Smith who had withdrawn from the race. This is a Republican primary. He had withdrawn from the race, and the only guy left who was actually actively campaigning, I don't have his name in front of me, so I'm sorry I can't give it to you, but it's a very Arab-sounding name. It's an Arab name. This is a guy, by the way, he's a black guy who is a Christian who has, whose family has lived in America for generations, for like over 100 years. But he's got this kind of Arab-sounding name. And he was endorsed by Donald Trump, and he lost the primary to a guy named Tom Smith who wasn't even running. This is how racist the Republican base is. I mean, it's truly astonishing. So, you know, the reporters tracked down El-Sayed and said, what do you think about this? They're comparing you to Osama bin Laden. And Mike Rogers is saying, you know, I fought the terrorists on 9/11 and now I'm running against a guy who says 9/11 should. And El-Sayed says, that's the only play they got. He says, they're going to point at me. They're going to point at my name like, wow, he's different. That's the best you got? You can't actually talk about what you want to do? My name is not raising your gas prices. My name is not taking us to war. My name is not the reason you can't afford your groceries. You know what that is? They're BS policies. And, I would say BS is a mild way of saying it. But, you know, this is just the Republicans are admitting, they're just telling us all right now with this campaign in Michigan, that racism, hate and fear, grounded in racism, is the main thing that they're running on. Which shouldn't surprise us. It was the main thing they were running on in 2024 against Kamala Harris. Racism and hatred of queer people. This is all Republicans have. Because they are the 100% fully owned toadies, the lick spittles, of the billionaire class. So they've got to make us hate each other. That's it.
0: 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Call 202-808-9925.
1: Now, the question is, will it work? And, I'm sure in a Republican primary it'll work, but we'll see this fall. This is going to get real interesting.

0: We also have a national progressive town hall meeting that'll start in just a moment. Representative Pramila Jayapal, former chair of the Congressional Progressive Caucus, taking your calls in a national progressive town hall meeting. She represents the 7th District of Washington State in the U.S. House of Representatives. She's on the House Judiciary, Foreign Affairs, Budget, and is the former chair of the Congressional Progressive Caucus. Her website is jayapal.house.gov, jayapal.house.gov. And Pramila Jayapal is her handle over on Blue Sky. Representative Jayapal, welcome back to the program. Thanks so much for joining us again today.
1: Thank you, Tom. Always love being with you.
0: It is great having you with us. I'm wondering what is wrong with your colleagues. I realize this is happening in the Senate right now, but Todd Blanche, I mean, you got Cornyn and Tillis saying, oh, well, he's okay now. He said he's not going to do it when he didn't even say that. I mean, this is a non-binding document. It's totally weird. The actual agreement is apparently still in force because the parties to it have not signed off against it. I don't get what's going on with these guys. I mean, the old Republican Party at least hated corruption. I mean, they got rid of Nixon for corruption. And I mean, this goes way beyond just making rich people rich.
1: No, absolutely. It is absolutely outrageous. I think I already put out a statement, or it's about to go out, on this so-called deal. It's not a deal. Cornyn and Tillis are both leaving the Senate. At the minimum, what they should be doing is not being a rubber stamp for Todd Blanche and for Trump's corruption. This so-called deal that they inked, first of all, they can still pardon January 6th insurrectionists if Todd Blanche is acting as Donald Trump's personal attorney, which I think he is going to continue to do, instead of being the attorney general for the people of the United States. There's nothing that is binding, as you said, in this deal. In addition, they are giving their agreement that Donald Trump will not have to have his tax audit, his taxes audited for the $2.3 billion that he profited off of the American taxpayer last year. I mean, the whole thing stinks, and it is a sign of how the Senate Republicans have literally just turned over all of their constitutional authorities to Donald Trump. There are no checks and balances in this Trump Republican Party, and it's really unfortunate. I hope that there are still some Republican senators in the Republican caucus in the Senate when this goes to the full Republican caucus or to the full Senate that say, no, we are not going to confirm this guy. There is nothing in this so-called deal that protects Americans, and we shouldn't do it.
0: Yeah, and they're also handing Trump $100 million. I mean, back in 2015, the IRS busted him for claiming a massive deduction, $60, $70 million deduction on his Chicago Trump property that he had previously claimed the previous year. He did the same. He claimed the same deduction 2 years in a row, which is tax fraud. It's a crime.
1: That's right.
0: And with interest, it's over $100 million he owes the IRS right now.
1: Yeah. And this is all retroactive, right? None of his tax returns in the past get to be audited. So who knows what else is in there? But I got to say one other thing about this deal. You know, I've worked very, very hard with the Epstein survivors and questioned Pam Bondi when she came to judiciary, forced her to turn around. She wouldn't apologize to the survivors. Todd Blanche and Pam Bondi met with me right after that hearing because it was such a disaster. And it was supposed to be a meeting just with Pam Bondi. Todd Blanche came in. It was very clear to me that Todd Blanche was actually the person who was responsible for all the, you know, everything that was happening in the Epstein files. She kept deferring to him. And so both of them obviously were responsible. She was the AG at the time. But he bears enormous culpability around the lack of any action on prosecuting the predators and the pedophiles that are involved with the Jeffrey Epstein trafficking ring. And Tom Tillis and John Cornyn didn't even meet with the survivors. Tillis did require that Blanche meet with the survivors, and they met with him, I think, for a half an hour or something. He was incredibly disrespectful to them. He has done absolutely nothing to show that he will stand up for these survivors. And it is such a slap in the face that they are now going to vote for Todd Blanche, given not only the issues around the January 6th slush fund, the tax immunity, but also the culpability of Todd Blanche in refusing to do anything around these predators and pedophiles. I think the country is still shocked about everything that happened with the Epstein survivors, and they are very brave. But, you know, I've been talking to them this morning, and they're just astounded that once again he's going to be rubber stamped through the Senate Judiciary Committee.
0: Is that another way of saying that Todd Blanche is running the cover up?
1: Yeah, he's totally running the cover up, you know, and this is a case where I can't even say the cover up is worse than the crime because the crime was so horrible. Yeah. But the cover up is equally bad.
0: Yeah, I'm with you. Well, let's start picking up calls here, OK? Unless there's something that you wanted to put on the table before we start.
1: Oh, there's so much. I think it's going to come up. Your callers always have, have great questions.
0: All right. Sounds like a plan. Michael in Las Vegas, Nevada, you are on the air with Representative Jaipal.
2: Hey, Tom. Good morning, Congresswoman. It's an honor to speak to you. I have a great Congresswoman, Dina Titus. Real quick, I want to ask you, when are you guys going to hit the Republicans on this empathy thing? And also, if there's a Capitol Hill police, why can't they protect congresspeople? I mean, are Tillis and Corny afraid for their physical harm, or are they just cowards?
0: Okay, and you said empathy, right?
1: Empathy. Yeah, I mean, look, Michael, thanks for the call. I don't know why they are being such cowards. I think that is, you know, there is this bullying of an authoritarian leader in my mind, all the traits of that leader, bullying, blustering, threatening. So certainly that's an issue. But these gentlemen are leaving Congress. They are leaving the Senate in part because of Donald Trump, by the way, weighing in against them. And so I don't understand why they aren't standing up for the Constitution unless they are, you know, unless they've completely forgotten who they're actually responsible to.
0: One of the things I've heard, I'm curious your take on, is that the Senate has altered its rules over the years so that any ex-senator can walk onto the floor of the Senate at any time. Nobody else can do that. And as a result of that, ex-senators right now average starting pay at $5 million a year as lobbyists. And a lot of them are lobbyists because they can walk right onto the floor, whereas a real, you know, a regular lobbyist can't. And so, you know, there's speculation that these guys are looking at making $5, $10, $15 million a year after they leave, but they won't be able to do that if their own party, if members of their own party won't talk with them because they're pissed off because they blew up Donald Trump's thing.
1: I mean, that's definitely, you know, that's why Elizabeth Warren and I have our ethics and transparency bill to prevent this kind of lobbying. That's certainly true in the House. The House of Representatives allows any former House member to come onto the floor. They are on there. You know, there are several that come on and are lobbying people all the time. And the corruption in both parties, frankly, you know, when I ran, Tom, I think I was one of only four members of Congress that refused to take any PAC money. I've never will. Now we have about 60, but you know, there's over 400 members of Congress, and that means only 60 of us in the House are not taking corporate PAC money. So it is a massive issue what happens with members of Congress, Senate and House, who leave and then want to, you know, make a ton of money and do it as lobbyists. So yeah. I don't know, maybe that is the reason. I didn't know Senate changed those rules. We've always had that rule.
0: It's a sad commentary. It really is. Representative Pramila Jayapal is with us for the hour, taking your calls in a National Progressive Town Hall meeting. We'll be back with more of your calls for Representative Jayapal.
3: This is the Tom Hartman Program.
0: Jayapal, JAYAPAL, that house.gov is her website, and Pramila Jayapal over on Blue Sky. We'll be right back.

0: Jayapal in Ambler, Pennsylvania. You're on the air with Representative Jayapal.
1: Congresswoman Jayapal, good to see you again. I have two bills that I'm aware that your colleagues have already written up, and they're waiting to be introduced as soon as the Democrats can get control of the lower house, which I think is a good possibility. What I would like to know from you is, are you prepared to get your fellow colleagues, certainly in the Progressive Caucus, but also in all of Congress and in your public appearances, to promote, for example, the Social Security Act of 2100,
0: Congressman
1: Larson, that'll fix Social Security. It'll move the cap up and do other things, improve the benefits. And number two, another one of your colleagues has a bill to lower the Medicare age.
2: Medicare eligibility age is actually my bill, to lower the Medicare eligibility age. We're getting ready to reintroduce it again. I had originally introduced it with a former Pennsylvania representative who is not in Congress anymore, but I'm going to reintroduce it with another colleague. And absolutely, it is a first step. And in fact, in Medicare for All, the way the transition period works over a couple of years is that we start by lowering the Medicare age, and we add dental, vision, and hearing and a couple of other things in that first year. So, yes, I will be reintroducing that bill. That is my bill, and I was proud to introduce it many years ago. And so that one is absolutely. The second or the first question you asked about Social Security 2100, absolutely. Listen, when I was chair of the Progressive Caucus, we got almost 218 Democrats, which is what we need. We were just a couple short to sign on as co-sponsors of John Larson's bill. I worked very closely with John on this, and we couldn't get our Democratic leadership to bring it to the floor, even though we had a guarantee of getting 218 votes.
0: Really?
2: And so this has been very frustrating for me, but we are ready to go with this, and we have made it a top priority for the Progressive Caucus and brought it to our leadership as something that we absolutely have to do, especially, you know, we're just celebrating the anniversary here, of course, also. And so anyway, we have to protect this program. There's plenty of money. I personally would scrap the cap entirely on Social Security and make sure that the wealthy are paying their fair share of taxes. But in 2100, we reach a proposal that doesn't completely scrap the cap, but it raises the cap significantly so that we bring in the revenue that we need to bring in, and it protects families that are earning under $400,000 at the same time. So I think this is a really good piece of legislation, and it fixes a lot of the other problems with Social Security, like the fact that there are a lot of people that are not getting sufficient increases to adjust for inflation across the country. So there's a lot of things that bill does. It's a great bill.
0: That's great. Was that held up by Jeffries or Pelosi?
2: Pelosi.
0: Oh, my. I would love to know why. amazing.
2: I can give you a few guesses.
0: Okay. Well, we'll leave it at that for the moment. David, you're on the air with Representative Jayapal.
3: I respect your efforts. I think you're a real progressive. And I wanted to ask you about the progressive policy on energy. It seems to be lacking, and I don't know why. It covers so many different areas of importance, health, jobs, everything. I feel that a progressive should have a strong policy on clean energy and should not include nuclear as clean energy. That's a confusion, and I don't think it's a partisan issue. It's just facts.
2: You know, as chair of the Progressive Caucus, I fought very hard for the Inflation Reduction Act, which was all about getting alternatives to dirty fossil fuels, reducing carbon emissions, taking on big oil, continuing to promote clean energy solutions that get us somewhere in the climate crisis and ensure the reliability of our energy across the country. So things like, you know, continuing to invest in our electrical grid, making sure that we are investing in all the kind of clean energy technologies, helping taxpayers be able to afford putting those clean energy technologies into their homes so we don't limit it to the wealthiest in the country. And that continues to be the position of the Progressive Caucus. If the Progressive Caucus hadn't held the line, we never would have gotten the Inflation Reduction Act. Unfortunately, Donald Trump has reversed so much of that. And now we are lagging far behind, even on grants that were supposed to go out around clean energy. Now we've got the additional scourge of AI and the data centers and all of the ways in which now these giant AI companies, just a couple of them, are depleting our energy resources that we desperately need. So now there's the additional layer of that. And the Progressive Caucus, I know under Greg Kassar's leadership as chair, is continuing to push on AI and making sure that we are protecting our consumers in all kinds of ways, including on the energy that these data centers are sucking away. So I think that those have continued to be top priorities. You know, we do have some places where there are still Democrats who have money that's coming in from big fossil fuel companies, big oil, but we're continuing to take it on, I think, as a Progressive Caucus and make sure that we have that kind of policy in place.
0: Ed in Chicago, a quick question, please, Ed. We have about a minute and a half to a hard break.
4: Okay, my question is, who do you, Congresswoman, who do you suggest we call on messaging for the Democratic Party? I'm thinking of the Olympian with the reflecting pool. If that would have been switched around, Republicans would be on that like a dog with a bone and wouldn't let it go. I don't think the Democrats will use it at all. So who do we contact in the Democratic Party about their messaging?
2: Well, look, I don't think that there's one. I mean, I just have never believed that there's one message anywhere. I think we have to keep, you know, calling your congressmember, calling your senators, organizing the movement across the country to hold these Republicans accountable for all of this corruption. I mean, that reflecting pool, the way in which the DOJ is being weaponized. Of course, now Jeanine Pirro, you know, Trump doesn't like her all of a sudden because she dropped that charge of vandalism. But this corruption is so out in the open. It's so brazen. And we need every single person around the country, whatever party you're from, to call your senators, your Congress members, and to organize the movement on the outside. I mean, I'm an organizer, so I believe that change really comes because the grassroots around the country mobilizes and forces this, even as we organize on the inside as progressives, to get our caucuses and to, you know, to be where we need to be, and also to call out Republicans.
0: And when you look at the real reform movements that have taken over countries like Ukraine and Hungary, they've been entirely based on opposing corruption.
2: So that's right.
0: That's a great topic for Democrats this fall. Michelle in Kansas City, Missouri, you're on the air with Representative Jayapal.
5: What an honor. My question is about student loans. I will be 57 in October, owe $100,000 in student loans.
0: Ouch.
5: And I don't know what to do because last month I got an email saying, I needed to start paying $320 a month. Fine, we made arrangement. 2 days later, I got another email saying, oh, no, we put you in forbearance. I don't know what's going on, and I can't. And it's the ironic thing, my husband says, oh, well, your specialty in law school is planning, and we can't plan. We don't know what to do. Do you have any idea what's going on with the Department of Education?
2: Well, they're a mess, Michelle, and I'm so sorry that you're going through that. You know, we had gotten the Biden administration to cancel a significant amount of student debt because it is crazy that we have $1.9 trillion in student debt in this country. When I first ran for Congress 10 years ago, it was $1.2 trillion, which was a lot. And now it's just continued to soar. This is a ridiculous problem because the federal government should not be making profit off of your interest rate. And interest payments on student debt. It's an investment in our future. And the fact that you are the age that you are and still paying off student loans is another growing area of concern. We've seen a lot of people over 50. It's the fastest growing demographic of people with student loans because people just haven't been able to pay this off, or sometimes they're paying their kids and their grandkids. So, yes, the Trump administration canceled all of our student debt forgiveness programs, delay and repayment programs that we had put in place, and now they're forcing people to start paying. I would call your member.

0: education, and it's hard to even know who to contact there, but I would start with your representative.
1: Thank you. Susan in Caldwell, Idaho, you are on the air with Representative Jayapal.
2: I think the Dems are losing a fantastic opportunity to lure back independents here in the red far west. I mean, look at the destruction in Spokane. Here's a fabulous opportunity to blame those Doge firings of those thousands of firefighters last year. And what do we have now? We've been at DEFCON 5 on fire response, which means every person and all assets have been allocated for weeks now. All they can do is move firefighters around and not bring in anything new. To fight that Spokane fire, they pulled crews out of Oregon, which is absolutely on fire. Why am I not hearing any Democrats decrying this and putting the blame where it belongs?
0: You're absolutely right. We should be doing that. What's happening in Spokane and across our state in Washington right now is horrific. I think it's over 700 acres that have been ravaged by these fires. And you're right that Trump has destroyed. He fired all the firefighters. He's destroyed NOAA and all of the different agencies that actually help us fight these fires. And so I do think that's an important element that needs to happen. I know that Governor Ferguson did reach out to President Trump about FEMA assistance for an emergency declaration. That's very good. But I just want to point out that FEMA has been essentially also defanged. A lot of the money from FEMA has not been going out. And so that has been an ongoing issue. I hope we get our emergency declaration and our emergency resources that we need. But you're absolutely right that there are resources to fight fires, both preventative and in the moment of, that have not been provided or have been cut by the Trump administration.
1: CJ in Shreveport, Louisiana, you're on the air with Representative Jayapal.
3: Todd Blanche, is there anything that you can think of that we can do to stop this guy? Because he's basically going to be giving carte blanche to the administration.
0: Yeah, thanks, CJ. I think what we have to do right now is mobilize massive resistance, direct it at the Republicans in the Senate, because we will need Republicans to vote against Blanche's confirmation. And hopefully we hold every single Democrat on this. Can't guarantee that, obviously, because I haven't seen where people like John Fetterman might be on it. But I think that we need to, you know, especially Collins, Murkowski, some of these senators that have not said where they are yet, we need them to block this. And it needs to be a grassroots movement. So what I would say is, even if those senators are not the ones that represent you, think of anyone you know in those states. And even if you're not in those states, Todd Blanche affects the decisions of the Justice Department for all of us, no matter where we live. And these Republican senators need to be held accountable. But obviously, if you're in the states of the senators that have not come out yet, and Tom, I don't have that list right in front of me. There's about five or six of them that I think are the primary targets that haven't said how they're going to vote on this. I think that's where all the attention needs to be focused.
1: Yeah, well said. Ed in Belfair, Washington, you're on the air with Representative Jayapal.
4: Representative Jayapal, thank you for coming on Tom's show. It's very much appreciated. And I'd like to give a shout out to my very honorable Representative Emily Randall. My question has to do with Citizens United. I see it as a mobster scheme. It's money laundering from foreign entities and from the corporations. My biggest concern is money in politics. How can we get rid of that? I was hoping the Democratic Party would be all on board with getting rid of the money that's coming in from foreign entities. Thank you very much for your voice. It's very much appreciated. Thank you.
0: 100%. So I have the bill called Move to Amend that reverses Citizens United. I think that's one of the first things we need to do. We're trying to make sure that you look to see if your representative is on that bill. We still need to get at least every single Democrat on it. Second, there are things that can be done with state parties. And the DNC, I think, has a resolution to keep big money out of Democratic primaries as at a minimum. There are things that even our state parties can do to try and push this forward. And so I am also working on that. And I hope the DNC passes this resolution because, look, I think we need to start making

0: big money in politics and an election issue. Today is the election in Michigan. I've been out there campaigning with Abdul El Sayed, who does not take any corporate PAC money. But $60 million has flowed into that election for the United States Senate. People are trying to buy these seats because they realize that's pretty cheap for them if they get years and years, maybe decades and decades of grift and graft provided to them by having a representative or a senator in their pocket. We need more candidates who refuse to take corporate PAC money, who refuse to take special interest money. We need our parties at the national and the state level to stop allowing this money into Democratic primaries, and we need to overturn Citizens United.
1: Dave in Buffalo, New York, here on the air with Representative Jayapal.
2: Representative Tom, thank you. Representative Jayapal, my bank took their last shipment of pennies last quarter, and I was wondering, is there a way we can get the retailers to round down on their cash receipts? Because if they round up, it'll cost us billions. We need them to round down. Thank you. And I love you. You're the best. Thank you for being a representative.
0: Thank you so much. I had never thought about that idea, but let me take it back and keep on it. You never know what's possible. The bigger question of how banks just cheat consumers every single day is one I have spent a lot of time thinking about. I started a caucus in Congress called the Monopoly Busters Caucus that really takes on big banks, big corporations. The bigger, you know, the worse it is for consumers. We need competition in all these industries, including in banking and finance. The too big to fail model that bailed out Wall Street banks and big banks just cannot happen again. So on a larger level, we're certainly taking that on.
1: There you go. 45 minutes past the hour, Representative Pramila Jayapal, former chair of the Congressional Progressive Caucus, representing Washington's 7th District in the U.S. House, is with us for the hour, taking your calls in our National Progressive Town Hall meeting. Jayapal.house.gov is our website. Pramila Jayapal over on Blue Sky. We'll be right back with more of your calls. Bill in Port Townsend, Washington. You're on the air with Representative Jayapal.
3: Can a delegation be pulled from Washington, D.C.? Can our delegation, our Democratic House and Senate members from the state, be pulled back into the state? And because I would argue with you, Congresswoman Jayapal, that we're in a dictatorship. We've been in one since January 20th. That ship has sailed. You have a seditionist party that's propping up this idiot. It's the face on the dartboard. The party is responsible for our current State of the Union, and they need to start being referred to as seditionists.
1: So you want the Democrats to basically go on strike, Bill. I get it. Congresswoman?
0: Oh, I see. Uh-huh. Well, Bill, thank you. Thank you very much for what you said. I don't know that going on strike is the way we have to do this, because I think there is so much pain and hurt happening across the country. Our constituents need to see us standing up in Congress and trying to continue to push back. We have had a few successes, not a lot. I don't want to overplay this, a few successes, but I am an organizer, and I do believe that it is the movements across the country and the organizing both inside and outside of Congress that makes a difference. And that's why your voice is so important. And that's why we keep organizing, whether it's around the war in Gaza, whether it's around ISIS cruelty and kidnapping, because we are seeing changes happening in the voting population across the country that is starting to reject Donald Trump. Even right-wing MAGA pro-Trump people are pushing back on the endless forever wars, on pushing back on Epstein, pushing back on health care and the way that he is corrupting our democracy and the authoritarianism. It's why on the campaign side, I launched these resistance lab trainings. We've now trained 32,000 people in all 50 states, Tom.
1: Wow.
0: And this
1: That's
0: is great. The movement, I think. Yeah. And you can go to resistancelab.us. to sign up. I think we have a training coming up next month. We try to do them every 2 months. And so this is, I think, the movement that we need. And unfortunately, we haven't had a lot of that in our country. Fortunately, maybe we haven't had a lot of that in our country since the civil rights movement. But when you look at what other countries have done, just like you said, the movements to fight authoritarianism come from the streets. And that is what we need to build. And we need to build our organizing on the inside with bolder fighters, not folders, in Congress. That's why I'm campaigning across the country for candidates like Abdul and Will Lawrence in Michigan and people like Peggy Flanagan and Matt Little in Minnesota. And I should say, Washingtonians, since there's a lot of you on the line today, don't forget to get your ballots in today. Today is our election as well. And for those of you in the 7th District, please be honored to have your vote again and your support again this election.
1: There you go. Richard in San Jose, you are on the air with Representative Jaipal.
4: I wanted to know if there's anything being done about loss of Social Security money that I see maybe loss, the onslaught of AI, for example, Waymo driverless cabs. Each cab is 3 shifts taxi driver. That's a lot of money lost.
0: You're speaking about something really important. AI and the destruction of the labor market because of AI has a significant impact on things like Social Security, Medicare, et cetera, because people aren't paying taxes in as they're losing their jobs, right? So fewer jobs we have, the fewer taxes get paid in. And that's on top of course, just the loss of jobs, period, and what that means for human beings and our worth in this AI debate. And so, yes, there's a lot of work that's being done right now. I'm working on a bill right now around AI. It's a big bill, and it addresses the responsibility of AI companies to address harms, not after the fact, not after that they happen, but actually to not let them happen. And that's on multiple fronts. So we'll have more news on that, but it's something I'm watching very closely. And I think you bring up an important point about how we're losing tax dollars in addition to losing the way we value work as a human dignity and human rights issue.
1: Alan in Seattle, you're on the air with Representative Jaipal.
5: Question, since I'm a retiree, revolves around the next COLA for Social Security. With City Light, Seattle City Light going up 5.4%, the utilities going up 3.7%, and Puget Sound Energy Gas going up 16.75%. How the heck is my 2.8% cost of living increase going to pay for all that?
0: Yeah. Thank you, Alan. Thanks for being a great constituent. Thanks for your support. Make sure you get your ballot in today if you haven't already. This is one of the things that Social Security 2100 fixes. We fix the COLA. It is not, it's determined without regard to the different price increases that localities face. And we know that our costs here in Seattle are much higher. Inflation is much higher than what is happening, in some other parts of the country. So we need those COLAs to reflect the actual reality on the ground for retirees. So that is something we fix in 2100, and we're going to continue to push to get it to the floor as one of our top bills when we take back the majority in the House.
1: Howard in Auburn, Washington. You're on the air with Representative Jaipal. A lot of Washington calls this morning.
0: A lot of Washingtonians. I know. It's good.
6: Our energy department's PSE, and our rates have doubled in a year. And we're literally using the same power we used last year. I've heard some chatter about data centers causing it.
0: Yeah, absolutely. We're doing a lot of work on data centers. I have been for a moratorium on data centers because of the harms that are happening. We certainly did that here in Seattle, but they are coming in across our state and across the country. And so we're doing a lot of work right now. And once again, it comes down to, the model that's being used by AI companies right now, because it's the model of the top 2 or 3 biggest ones, is a very energy intensive model. But there are other alternatives to AI that are not that same model, but there's all of the incentives are going towards these big giant corporations and their model of moving AI forward. It doesn't have to be that way. So yeah, Howard, absolutely. We're following up on all of that.
1: Final thoughts in our last 30 seconds here.
0: Look, I'll just say, I know it's a tough time, but we are making a difference. You are making a difference. The work that you're doing, Tom, is so important to educate people on all the issues, to get participation from people. They want us to feel powerless and hopeless. And I think your show does a lot to say, we are not powerless. We are not hopeless. We have votes. We have voices. We have a movement that we can build to push back, because we have to take our country back. Everything is on the line, and we need fighters, not folders. That's what I'm going to continue to be.
1: There you go. And you do such a fine job of it. We're really, I'm so glad you're there in the House, and also obviously so glad you'll come on the program from time to time and take calls from listeners. We really appreciate it. Thank you so much.
0: Love doing it. Thank you.
1: Representative Pramila Jayapal, jayapal.house.gov. Pedro in Bradenton, Florida. Hey, Pedro, what's on your mind today?
7: You guys are talking about Indivisible, whether they're going to be having another national action.
1: Mm-hmm.
7: I attend a weekly session, a national session, with the founder, the co-founders of Indivisible, Ezra and Leah. They were asked that question. And just so to inform your listeners, anybody could go into that session. They usually have about 1,000 participants, mm-hmm. and people get to ask questions, and there's a conversation back and forth, and sometimes they have guests on, and they discuss very important issues around the elections and politics and all that. But anyway, but they were asked that question, whether there's going to be another No Kings, and they said they are planning another event, nationwide event. It's going to be closer to the elections, and it's going to be focused mainly on protecting the elections.
1: Mm-hmm.
7: And they're right now the consortium discussing the strategies and timing and all that. But that's basic. But there is a plan that's being set in place, and it's going to be announced sometime soon. And it's going to be closer to the elections, just so that people
1: cool.
7: know. And people could go to indivisible.org. and get updates on that. And their weekly sessions is called What's the Plan?
1: Mm-hmm.
7: And anybody could join that. It's a great session. It lifts my spirit every time I listen to them, because they're so smart and they're so capable,
1: yeah.
7: And great leaders. So yeah. Anyway, just so people know, there is a plan being in the works.
1: Great. Well, thank you for that, Pedro. And thanks for being an activist and for getting out there and being part of that. That's marvelous. Thank you. Jeff in San Francisco. Hey, Jeff, what's on your mind today?
8: I just want to find what's going on with Van Jones. He used to be this, Green New Deal guy.
1: Mm-hmm.
8: I heard that he got $10 million from Elon Musk, and all of a sudden he's attacking anything that's liberal.
1: Really?
8: And he was just on, I don't know if you see, I recently saw some clips of him, and he's just attacking the DSC, and he's just, he's practically MAGA.
1: What's DSC?
8: Him and Democratic Social Committee.
1: Oh, you mean DSA, the Democratic Socialists of America.
8: I'm sorry. Yeah, yeah. I'm wrong.
1: No, it's all good. Yeah, well, he's not the only one attacking the DSA. The DSA is not the Democratic Party. It's not even affiliated with the Democratic Party. It's a small organization with about 100,000 members that in the past has held some genuinely wacky positions. They seem to be cleaning up their act, but, I get it. And they're going to be used against Democrats in the election coming.
8: Those are really small things. I mean, they really twist it. They say they're against the Senate. They says, no, they're against the,
1: Well, the co-chair of the DSA was on Fox News a week or two ago, and she said, yes, we want to abolish the Senate. We want to abolish the presidency. We want to end our prisons. We want to do away with the police. She said that stuff. There's a good reason for Democrats to want to distance themselves from people like that. It wouldn't surprise me at all if some of the talent on CNN were to start moving a little bit to the right as David Ellison is creeping up, breathing down the back of their necks here. He's going to buy the network and he's going to get rid of anybody who, doesn't toe the line. But I would be surprised if Van Jones went that far. So, but I haven't seen Van Jones in quite a while, so I don't watch that much CNN. I'm sorry.
8: Well, he was saying, he's been saying, he was attacking, the guy who worked for Hillary and Clinton, I can't think of his name, but it was just really attacking him. as far as it was what he was saying, and he's gone pretty far right. And it's just kind of amazing. I think a lot of these people are compromised. I swear to God that the way they
9: it could be,
8: turned,
9: or it could that you know he sees a real threat to the Democratic Party from the DSA, and I think you can rationally build that case. But I haven't seen what he said, so I can't comment on it, Jeff.
8: What's the difference between DSA and what Bernie is?
9: DSA is an organization that now wants to start fielding candidates, whereas what Bernie is doing is he's saying, I am a democratic socialist, not a member of this organization. Bernie's been using this phrase, democratic socialist, for 40 years, right? And what he meant was what they call it in Europe, particularly in Northern Europe, is social democracy. Those countries, the Scandinavian countries, they call themselves social democracies. And that's what Bernie meant. But these people took that phrase, democratic socialism, that Bernie's been using for decades, and created an organization with it. And some of the people in that organization are just like way out in left field. And I mean that in a negative way. I wouldn't even say left field. They're just way out. The idea of abolishing the Senate. Yes, the Senate is not representative of America. I get that. But, you know, you're not going to abolish it. And running on that is just going to make people think you're a crackpot. You're not going to abolish the presidency. You're not going to, defund the police as much as, you know, I'm all in favor of doing away with ICE. But that's a whole completely different thing. So, this organization has the potential to do some real damage to Democrats in this election year. Jeff, I got to move along, but thank you for the call. Tony in Buffalo, New York. Hey, Tony, what's up?
10: 26,000 loss of jobs. Nobody's talking about it. I don't understand it.
9: Well, not only that,
10: by the way,
9: did you see what they did with last month's numbers? They said, oh, and by the way, last month we overstated it by 100,000. You know, Trump fired... Let me just finish this thought and then go off on it, Tony. Trump fired the person who was compiling the statistics and put his own toady in. And I believe that the statistics are being consistently understated, the job loss.
10: Well, Tom, don't you realize who fired the person in charge of that accounting for those numbers?
9: Yeah, it was Trump.
10: Trump.
9: Yeah.
10: Trump fired everybody in that organization that put somebody in that was his.
9: Yep.
10: Yeah, you got to look at the source of where it's coming from.
9: I agree.
10: Another thing I really want to talk about, Senator Murkowski of Alaska and Collins of Maine said they will not vote for the Attorney General, that they're going to stop that.
9: Right.
10: And my last thought is this. The reason the FCC is down to three people is because President Trump fired Salinger, and it was a Supreme Court case that they allowed him to fire people in the supposed separate
9: and separate from
10: the presidency.
9: Yeah.
10: Salinger was the person they fired, and she was a Democrat.
9: Yeah, no, I get it. And Trump has turned the FCC into the thought police, and Brendan Carr is quite enthusiastic, apparently, about playing that role. And Todd Blanche did get confirmed this morning as Attorney General. Yes, Murkowski and Collins voted against him. Susan Collins loves to vote against the president when it doesn't matter. When it does matter, she's always there with him. And, you know, that's,
10: yep.
9: I can't say, you know, Lisa Murkowski has a little more of a spine. Susan Collins, it's all performance. It's all theater. Tony, thank you for the call. Jeff in Portland. Hey, Jeff, what's on your mind today?
11: As the Joni Mitchell song goes, you don't know what you've got till it's gone. And that most essentially includes clean air and clean water.
9: Yep.
11: And, you know, Trump asked Big Oil for $1 billion to help him get elected. And in return, he's given them record profits and helping them fuel the flames on our burning planet. So on the brighter side, though, Tom, you know, we had some huge progressive wins this week. Chief amongst them, of course, Abdul al-Sayed winning in Michigan. You know, he was outspent 11-1 and had the entire Democratic establishment lined up against him, and he still prevailed. And that's an amazing thing. But I do give credit to his opponent, Haley Stevens. She immediately vowed to support Abdul in the general election against the corrupt Trump lackey, Mike Rogers. Unfortunately, as your Hartman Report covers today, the third wave Democrats are not going quietly into the night. You would have thought after Kamala Harris's loss, that would have been the end of so-called centrism, but I guess not. So one small point of contention I have with your Hartman Report today, though, is, you know, you put the Working Family Parties in with the Greens, and I'm no expert on the Working Family Party, Working Families Party, but to me, they seem to be, you know, working more on the grassroots, local level, and they're pretty pragmatic when it comes to big races.
9: If you look at, go to my article and just click on that link. This is Working Families Party. They have now announced that they are going to compete with Democrats in 20 states in the election, in the 2028 presidential election. They're going to field a presidential candidate, and they're going to compete with Democrats.
11: In the primary, probably, though,
9: no,
11: right?
9: In the general election. They're going to run. It's going to be a full third-party run, just like Jill Stein and the Greens.
11: Okay, that's not good.
9: In 2016, in the three swing states that decided the race, Jill Stein got more votes than Trump did in each one of those cases. Had she not been on the ballot, you would have had President Hillary Clinton. And the Working Families Party is threatening to do the same thing now. And they're quite proud of it.
11: Okay. Well, that I stand corrected. That's unfortunate to hear.
9: If you click on the link, there's an article that describes the whole thing in great detail. Jeff, I got to run. It's the end of the show. Thank you. A special thanks to Louise Hartman, Sean Taylor, Jamie Holly, Nigel Peacock, Sue Nethercutt, Patrick Hoyt, Geraldine Halbert, Ron Hartenbaum, Chase Spross, Nicholas Miller, Pat Sweeney, Jeremy Peterson, Connor Arroyo, Carne Verde, Sid Josiah Wester, Martha Salinas, Mateo Robertson, Diane Russell, and Ruben Michaels, all the fine people who work on this program and make it all happen. And thank you to you, too, for spreading the good word and getting out there, getting active. Tag, you're it. Have a great weekend. I'll be back here on Monday morning first thing, and look forward to seeing and talking with you then. Have a great weekend.
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Tune in every Tuesday from 3 to 5 for Turntable Tuesday with me, Tom. That's right, Turntable Tuesday with Tom, where I pull a record from my record collection and we listen to it. Yeah, the actual record. 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

Tune in every Tuesday from 3 to 5 for Turntable Tuesday with me, Tom. That's right, Turntable Tuesday with Tom, where I pull a record from my record collection and we listen to it. Yeah, the actual record. 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

Welcome to the Fresh Tune Show. My name is Dave Paltz, and the theme of today's show is called The Unseen You. As we grow and build our lives and we put all the pieces together of our life and who we are, it's pretty exciting to feel that growth process. Sure, there's been setbacks and there'll be more setbacks, but we're growing, and what else can we ask for? The theme of The Unseen You is kind of a reassuring show that we're all in the process of bringing that person that we want to be to the surface. This first song is called Find the Shape. And I'm kind of alluding to the shapes that we seek out to complete the jigsaw puzzle of our lives. Find the Shape.

Well, sometimes finding the exact shape of the piece that you need to fill in a piece of the puzzle of your life is pretty tricky. You got to keep turning it around. You got to check the colors. You got to check the sense of if that's really connected to who you want to be. But hopefully, eventually, we'll find the right piece and be able to put it in there and move on and find the next one. This next song that I'm going to share with you is called Deeply Rooted. And it's really where the term The Unseen You came from. I was listening to this recent song and that line came up and I figured that's a good theme for a show. There's a lot of stuff in our lives that is really deeply rooted that is sometimes not beneficial to our growth. Buried beneath those roots that are sometimes really not really desirable to hold on to is a real you, I think. And if we dig enough and we put aside things that aren't contributing to our lives and look toward the healthy things that do contribute to it, we'll be okay. This song is called Deeply Rooted.

Well, the more we come to know ourselves and get less information from what's expected of us and more of what we expect of ourselves, this song is called Just Do You.

Well, this next little song I'm going to share with you is called Nudging You. And I have a real sense that there's something nudging us to seek out something better in our lives. Even if we don't have a very strong basis of a healthy upbringing, hopefully there's something that's nudging us, that something that we see or something that we can relate to might feel better, and we can dig ourselves out of the hole that maybe we find ourselves in. Hopefully at some point in our lives we can relate to the thing that's nudging us and not be the baser things that often nudge us to go certain directions. The song is called Nudging You.

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Today's theme is called The Unseen You. And over the last 500 shows or more, I've done a number of shows encouraging people to be themselves, find themselves, and go out there and do it. This is one of many songs that I've written along this line. This song is called Simply You.

Well, in our process of bringing to the surface this unseen you on a daily basis, we need to think about exactly where we want to go, what we want to do to be helpful and healthy and bring about a life that we are proud to live. This song is called Remind Yourself.

Well, I started today's show with a little segment of a song called You've Got a Song. And it's just a reminder that every one of us has an individual song that we're responsible to find and bring to the surface and share with other folks. You've got a song.

Well, after writing so many songs for many, many years with ups and downs and lulls in the songwriting process sometimes, it's really been great in the last 10 to 15 years. As I turned 60 and all of a sudden a whole new world of writing was offered to me through poetry and prose, just offered me so much more to write about. This song that I'm going to share with you now is called You Be You, and it's as much counseling myself to make sure to be truthful to myself when I'm writing poetry, sometimes just letting myself go and let the words flow where they may, and in the music later on. This song is called You Be You.

Sometimes bringing out the unseen you is just being the way that you be. That's the name of this last song for today's show. It's called The Way You Be.

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I hope you enjoyed some of the songs that I shared with you today. Some of them were kind of unique and I haven't shared them before. I hope you have a very productive week. Search for that unseen you and bring it out to the world. We'll all be the better for it. So long now. Take care.

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1: Howdy, welcome to the Fresh Tune show. My name is Dave Paltz, and today I'm going to share some recent life experiences with you. I don't know if you've ever had those days when things just felt like everything was going wrong. Well, recently I had one of those days, actually a few days, where a computer drive of mine died. And I've always been pretty good about backing up things, but I worked really long and hard on a couple of new songs over a weekend and was up late one Sunday night and said, oh, I'm not taking time to back up things. Well, sure enough, this computer that I've used for almost 20 years decided that the next time you boot it up, it wasn't going to do so. So I was, to put it lightly, screwed of the work that I had put in over the weekend. After recovering from the shock and took it in and said, can you save any of the data off of the D drive? And they tried, and something was broken in there that maybe I could send off to some place, and maybe for $15,000-$17,000 I could get the material off of there, but no guarantees. Well, I decided not to go that route, and I just worked through things. Basically, I had to pick myself up after the shock, assess what had been lost, and say I'm going to have to redo those songs, and maybe they won't be as good as they were, because I was really excited about how they turned out. But I knew I had to do something to get back up on the saddle and get creative again. This is one of those songs that I wrote. It's called Vexated Days, and there's no word that exists. It's vexated. It's either you're vexed or vexation. But vexated just fitted so much that I was so tortured with this thing. So I wrote this song called Vexated Days.

Well, the problems didn't stop with the computer drive dying. My initial reaction was, well, I'll just go back to the old school and pull out my four-track cassette recorder, pretty high-end for the time, the 1980s. It was a Marantz. And I was still using it periodically to grab from old cassettes from the 1970s some songs that I have recorded no place else except on those cassette tapes. So I was cleaning them up, grabbing and cleaning them up. So I said, well, I'll just do my recording on the Marantz. I got four tracks to work with. Popped in a brand new cassette, and the Marantz was not working. Tried everything I could to get it going, but it wasn't working, so I had to take that in. It seemed like I was being stopped at every point here from getting some new recordings done, and I hate to go too long after I write a song from recording it in some final state because I forget how I played it or I play it different and not the way I originally envisioned it. So I was really confused the next day. I said, oh, I'll just take this little digital camera that I've got. I don't have a smartphone, and I'll just set up that camera and record myself playing the songs just so I could know how I played them. And the battery was dead on that camera, so that kind of stalled me from getting to work on it that next morning. Recharged that battery and recorded the songs, rough cuts. And since I'm telling you about it, maybe I'll play another song that I had some really nice recording of and lost it. It's called This Fantasy.

Well, as I'm sharing some of the songs that's come out of these vexated days, these last week or so, where everything seems to be going wrong with my computers and my recording systems, and it's kind of put a damper on my creative energies, but I'm back on track now, and there's a song kind of looking back at a generation that came out of the 60s and the 70s, pondering what the hell went wrong, I guess, because we're in a spot now that just makes no sense to that generation and where they're at and at the age they're at now, and how some of the behavior we're seeing today just doesn't mesh with what was being said and sang about at that time. The song is called Orgy of Hope.

As I come out of these vexated days, these torturous days where I had some setbacks in my creative process and lost some things that I was really pleased with as far as recordings, I'm reminded of the blessings that I have and all the advantages that I have. So it puts it in perspective. I still have two songs that had been recorded, but now I'm kind of looking at it as a fun adventure to see where they come out now. I have the general rough cut recording now that I did on a little digital camera, so I have an idea what I had in mind. But now I can have the fun of arranging things and adding other instruments and see where they come out. So I'm kind of looking at it as positives. I've got some other songs in mind that I want to write. And certainly this coming weekend, I have to split up my time of trying to recover what I lost and write new songs. Kind of flip back here because I had a really creative songwriting time last spring. And this is one of the songs that I wrote that kind of fits into this up and down and absorbing the shock of things that you hadn't planned on. It's called Ground to Stand On.

This is the Fresh Tune Show, and today's theme is Vexated Days. Kind of sharing the story of some torturous days of things failing on me when one of those days, sometimes weeks, when everything seems to be going wrong. And like always, a number of fresh tunes came out of the experience, and I'm sharing some of those songs today. When I really get down and things get overwhelming, sometimes if I just make an effort to do some things, it might be something totally unconnected to a creative process, but just do something, and it's like the mind works its way through, and it's a therapeutic process. I use songwriting very much for that. This is a song I wrote many, many years ago. It's called I'm Only Doing What Keeps Me Doin'.

0: Well, I've been talking quite a bit today, but I'm going to try to keep it short here because I got a couple songs that I really want to share with you today. I've been doing this thing recently, and that's why I'm writing so many songs, is I've been writing some poems, usually one or two a week, and then I've been taking those poems and then writing songs out of them. This song is called A Cornfield of Verses, and it's kind of sharing some of the joy I feel of this new thing that I've come upon, this writing poems and writing songs out of them. It's called A Cornfield of Verses.
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Well, I'm going to wrap up today's Fresh Tunes show with this song called Simple Gift, a song that evolved out of a poem that I wrote. It's a happy song, gets me swaying. So here we go.

0: And that's it for the Fresh Tunes Show this week. I had fun sharing some of my new songs, sharing some of my stories about getting over the vexated days that I've lived through in the last week or so. Things are going well now, getting back into the routine. Routine seems to work well for creative process for me, although sometimes when it gets stirred up, it opens up some new avenues for creativity. I hope everybody has a good week and don't run into any vexated days. So long now. Take care.
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2: I'm Dr. Anthony Lizerwitz, and this is Climate Connections. As climate change brings more extreme heat to the Boston area, some residents' homes may become swelteringly hot. Julia Nasser of the Metropolitan Area Planning Council, a public agency, says many buildings in the city were designed for the cooler climate Boston had in the past.
3: The buildings were built for winters, and so they're really good at retaining heat, which is particularly problematic in the summers. They're not built with cooling or proper ventilation.
2: But she says cool roofs could help. Cool roofs are covered in reflective coatings or other materials that limit how much heat the roof absorbs from the sun. This helps both the building and the surrounding area stay cooler.
3: And, you know, it makes running your ACs or fans easier, and so you're also kind of saving money on your energy bills. So it's really like a great holistic solution.
2: Nasser's group has created an online assessment where owners, roofers, and others can enter information like a roof slope and materials to determine how suitable it is to convert to a cool roof. They also released a map to help residents and public officials find buildings in the Boston area that could benefit from cool roofs. Nasser hopes these tools help make cool roofs more widespread so people can stay safe from the heat. Climate Connections is produced by the Yale Center for Environmental Communication. To learn more about climate change, visit climateconnections.org.
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7: Welcome, friends, to another edition of Economic Update, a weekly program devoted to the economic dimensions of our lives and those of our children. I'm your host, Richard Wolff. Okay, I want to turn to a topic today, one that has bothered me and many of you for years. And I'm doing it at a time when this issue, as I'll explain in a moment, is finally fading out and a whole new focus is coming in. It's a historical shift, and it's as important as anything else going on in the way human beings are thinking about society, thinking about their communities. It's as important as anything else. Even if you haven't talked about it or thought about it yet yourself in the terms I'm going to lay out. So here we go. Roughly 100 years ago, to be precise, 1929, a little less than 100 years ago, the capitalist economy all over the world crashed. It remains to this day the greatest crash of capitalism in its 300 or 400 year history. The crash wasn't just in the United States. it impacted the whole world. Devastating in Europe, devastating in wherever capitalism already existed in a developed way, but also terrible consequences in Asia, Africa, Latin America, and so on. And out of that came a deep recognition that the kind of capitalism that had developed across the 19th century and into the 20th, in which businesses were set up by private individuals, mostly. The government played some role, but kind of secondary. The government depended for its money on the business community. It depended on society working on the business community that owned and operated the means of communication or transportation in most cases. You can speak of, and we did come to do that, of private capitalism as being the kind of capitalism that the world was focused on. The government played a secondary, minor, supportive role. What happened with the Great Crash of 1929 came to be called the Great Depression and lasted 10 years. A little more, actually, from 1929 to 1940-41. Long, long time. Very, very bad. At its peak in the United States, for example, unemployment rate 25%. That's about five or six times what it is today. And we have serious unemployment today. Well, one of the things that came out of the Great Depression was a deep disappointment in private capitalism. The development of the American railroad system, the development of the American canal system, the development of the American iron and steel industry, all of those things that happened in the 19th and 20th century led people, all kinds of people, to celebrate private capitalism. Look how much economic development happened, say, from the time of the Civil War until 1929. It's when the great American cities became great American cities, and so on. But in all of that self-celebration, nobody prepared the American people, or for that matter, any people, for the very possibility that this system could crash. And I mean crash, so that one out of four people was out of work, and the remaining three were worried sick that they were about to become out of work. Production shrank year after year. It didn't grow, it shrank. Poverty was everywhere. President Roosevelt in America gave a famous speech that had the line, you know, one third of our country goes to bed hungry, goes to, and so on and so on. Nobody prepared the society. And what happened when this crash occurred? Well, the private capitalist sector couldn't get us out of it. When 1929 turned into 1930, things didn't get better. Or 31, or 32, or 33, it still kept getting worse. Try to imagine, if you can, how that felt. In their desperation, the American people turned to the government, and they said to the government in so many words, somebody has to step up and save the private capitalist economy. And we don't see anybody who can do it except the government. It has the money, maybe, or can get it. It has the authority. It has the reach. It has the people. Maybe it can solve the problem. Notice, private capitalism became defined as our problem and the government as our solution. And Franklin Roosevelt, who was a conventional thinker that the government should play a minor role when he ran for office to be president, once in office, 1932, the election, he realized how desperate things were, and he understood what the mass of people wanted. By the way, the mass of people made this very clear. They joined unions in the 1930s in a way no American generation ever did before. Tens of millions of people moved into unions. These were people who hadn't been in a union in their lives, whose parents had never been in a union. They were desperate. They also joined two socialist and a communist party, and those became very big, powerful political parties in America in the 1930s. So very dramatic. And it meant that the great question became, and that's the question that has dominated for the last century, the great question became, what is the appropriate relationship, here we go, between the private sector and the public? How big a role should the government have? Should it be minimal, like it was before 1929? Should it be maximal, like it was in the depths of the 1930s, when the government stepped in? I want to remind you, the government became one of the largest employers in the United States, maybe the single largest one. The government dominated many industries, ran the railroads, and when the war came in 1941, ran even more, put the market aside and substituted ration tickets. That's how we bought and sold basic goods in America. The government issued, not a private market, not private buying and selling, government control, government regulation to save us. Mr. Roosevelt, the champion of the government intervening, who intervened more than any president ever had, was reelected by the American people three times. No president had ever been as popular as the one was who brought the government in. So powerful was the government stepping in. And remember, once the war came, a decision made by the government, they took the unemployed who they couldn't find jobs for, put half of them in uniform to fight a war, and put the other half in the factory to make the uniform and the guns for the first school. And they solved the unemployment problem. Well, you can imagine, all of this terrified the champions of private capitalism, who in those days had names like Rockefeller and Carnegie and fill in the blank. You know, the Elon Musks and Jeffrey Bezos of that time. They were horrified. Why? Because they understood, and this is perhaps the most important point, that in a modern capitalist economy in which you allow universal suffrage, everybody gets to vote, there's a possibility that the mass of people, seeing that private capitalism isn't the best or isn't even tolerable, will use their ballot power to bring the government in, have more confidence in that government than they did in the private sector, which delivered to them the great crash of the 1930s. Wow. This story then meant that when the war was over in 1945, when the Depression was just a memory, the business community, private capitalists, went to work to undo what had just happened. Roosevelt called what he did, the government intervention, the New Deal. Well, once he died, which happened right at the end of the war, the business community went to work to undo the New Deal. And the way they did that was to say that there is a fundamental clash between the private and the government. They made that the big issue. And goodness and freedom and democracy and everything good is with private. And the government is terrible. It wasn't very sophisticated. And when we come back after the break, I'll show you how that has shaped, until now, the discussion of economics, and not in a good way. Stay with me. We'll be right back.

0: Welcome back, friends, to the second half of today's economic update. Jumping right back in, we were at the end of World War II. It's 1945, 46, 47. Americans have just had a world war, and before that, a decade of depression. And the government is playing a massive role in the economy for all the reasons we discussed. And the private capitalist sector is horrified. Where might this government intrusion go? Maybe the workers will decide they don't want private capitalists to run the food system. They can't rely on them. Or to run the job programs. Maybe we have to have government jobs all the time because the private sector seems to generate unemployment all the time, et cetera, et cetera. The business community gathered itself together and it undertook something which deserves the name crusade. A crusade was launched to undo what had happened in the 1930s and 40s, to bring the government back to a secondary, minor role, so that nothing the mass of people could get by voting could intrude on the profitability that the private sector wanted to focus on, their own growing wealth. The gap between rich and poor had been dramatically reduced during the 30s and 40s, and the rich people knew it. And they didn't like it, not at all. So they went to work, and in this crusade, you know how crusades are, they're not big on nuance. Crusades want you to be clear, this is the good guys, and over here are the bad guys. And you should line up with the good ones against the bad ones. So what was good? Private enterprise. Free enterprise. What'd that mean? Let the private owners of business do what they want to do. Let them figure out what's profitable. Let them go and do it. Don't regulate them. Don't tax them. The more we give to the private sector, the better off we'll all be. Now, this was not an easy sale because the American people had just gone through the worst depression anyone had ever imagined, brought to you by private capitalism. So they had a hard time pushing that, but they pushed it. They had an easier time making government intervention bad. One of the ways they did that was to say government intervention is socialism, and socialism is Russia, and Russia is a dictatorship, so socialism is a dictatorship, is anti-democratic, socialism is bad. Look at those socialist countries in Eastern Europe. They're not as rich as we are. See, socialism doesn't make you rich. It's bad. Don't go near it. And to drive the point home, we had a Cold War with Russia in which we scared the pants off everybody about possibly using nuclear weapons. And why did people get scared? Because the United States used two nuclear bombs on Japan at the end of the war. Wow. And for the next 75 years, from 1945, basically, to now, the great debate was private versus government. And it's only fair to say that debate was mostly won by the private. They were able to dominate the media, dominate politics, dominate the university and the school, so that people were told, private is good, government is bad. We were reminded that many people had earlier written arguments about that government is best, which governs least, and all of that ideology. Why do I call it ideology? Because it makes no sense. It's a belief that shapes how you see the world. It's not a belief based on the world. The government got called in and was able to save private capitalism from itself. And as if to drive the point home, in 2008 and 9, when our economy crashed again, got the name Great Recession because it was the second worst collapse of capitalism, also global, even more global than the one in 1929. You know what saved us? The government got called in. You may not remember it, but in the final 4 months of 2008, the heads of all the major banks got on their private jets and flew to Washington begging the government to save them because they were all bankrupt. The government gave money to General Motors to save it. Ditto Chrysler, and on and on and on. And then a few years later, when we had a pandemic, what did we do? We called in the government to save us. It gave everybody on unemployment more money. It gave subsidies to people for health care. Subsidies taken away and freaking people out now as they have to privately pay for it. No, the government has saved us over and over again. You know why? Because private capitalism is an unstable system, always has been, and there's nobody else. But yet the debate goes on, and yet the majority of my colleagues will tell you that private enterprise is the most important and efficient way to go. It isn't. It never was. But now we have a new problem. And that is, as it's going to be for the rest of this century, the problem of the People's Republic of China. Because you know what they've done? They've said, we're not into this ideological debate. We're not going to have a stupid debate about the government versus the private. We're going to go and take a different approach. If we can see that private enterprise and private profit calculations solve certain economic problems in a society efficiently, we'll do it that way. And if we can see that other things that a society needs need to put private profit aside and do what the society says it needs done, we'll have the government do that. The government doesn't have to make a private profit. We'll rationally ask the question and answer it case by case. We're not going to be driven by some fanatical notion. It must be one. It must be. That's like one size fits all. It doesn't. It pinches. Why? Why are we stuck in this? Well, the answer is we're not. More and more people are understanding that this is a phony issue. More and more people are discovering when you work for a private employer or you work for a public employer, they may be different, they may not, but this is not what makes or breaks anything. For every example of a private enterprise that is efficient, I'll show you a state one that is. And for every state enterprise that is inefficient, I'll show you a private one that is inefficient. Stop with this religious, in the worst sense of the word, notion. Let's be practical. Let's be rational and do it in the way that works best. Get some of that so-called American pragmatism working here. And I'm happy to report that's happening. Because while everybody was discussing which is better, the public or the private, debating and arguing endlessly, the literature in the library fills many floors with books and articles. Nobody was asking a very different question. Maybe the problems of modern economy are not about public versus private. Maybe they're about whether you run an enterprise in an undemocratic, autocratic way, with a few people at the top, the owner, the top managers, the board of directors, tiny group of people running every enterprise. They may have 50, 500, 5,000, 500,000 employees, but a tiny group. Most boards of directors have a half a dozen people on them. We run businesses that way. Maybe we oughtn't to. Maybe we ought to be looking at that, at the microeconomic level, not the macro. Not always about government versus private. Stop. That's a religious quarrel. That's like having debates over how many angels can dance on the head of a pin. That was what was big question in the medieval time among religious scholars. Maybe, and I'm one of them, and I'm not alone, the real question is, how do we organize the factories, the offices, and the stores? Do we really want to stay with a tiny group of people who are running the business and maximizing the profit they get, and not worrying about what happens to the vast majority of us who are not employers, who don't get profits? Maybe that's a mistake. Understandable, but not acceptable. It's the same question the slaves asked when they noticed there were many of them and very few slave owners. It's the same understanding that their serfs figured out when they understood there were a lot of them and a few lords. There are a lot of employees and very few employers. Why are we allowing the tiny minority to run the business? Why isn't that a cooperative, a collective, a democratically that's a question of the organization of an enterprise. That should have been the question we were talking about for the last century, not distracted into an empty, endless debate. It's endless. It's as urgent today as it was 20, 40, 60, 80 years ago. You know why? Because it's irrelevant, because it's the wrong issue to ask. We can and we should learn from that dead end not to pursue it anymore. Let's leave that to the people who run our societies democratically to decide how much of it is private, how much of it is the government, and make that a practical, pragmatic decision. Meanwhile, let's really talk about what could change all of our lives really profoundly. Whether the business we go to work in is a democratic institution that we can all be equal in and have equal influence on, rather than going to work to be a worker bee in a hive run by a tiny minority who are only interested in becoming Junior Elon Musk. If these kinds of interventions strike you as useful, please, that's why we do these programs. Share them with others. And of course, as always, I look forward to speaking with you again next week.
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And you are listening to The Divide with Marcus C. Williams. Thank you guys for tuning in. We've got a great show planned for you guys as we get settled in here. We just had a brief deluge outside, so all the rain came down real good. And now hopefully it'll cool off a little bit because it's been quite warm. And it's time for it to cool down. I'm really looking forward to a little bit of a calm down from it being 96 degrees, 89 degrees, sticky, hot. You know, and I know in a couple of months, people will be like, well, it's cold now, and now it's snowing, and all of this and all of that. But I gotta be honest, I kind of like it, you know. I kind of like it. Because you can always put on more clothes. You can't take off but all the clothes you're wearing and still be hot and miserable. So I'm gonna let you guys with our intro for a second as we get everything together here.

And it's true. I think that that's very true. With what we're dealing with in our society right now, we have a number of issues going on in which we see a lot of craziness happening. And it's kind of like all sides are kind of lying and misdirecting the people and trying to take away their focus. And it's really interesting because if we look at a lot of the stuff on its face, we have a lot of similar issues, no matter what our parties are or no matter what our beliefs are. But one thing that I think is talked about far too little is how the government itself does stuff that generally is just not so beneficial for its people. And I think a lot of people right now, especially the socialists, have been trying to make it so, oh, let daddy government do more, let daddy government do more. We love daddy government. I don't love daddy government. How could you possibly love daddy government? Stripping away your freedoms, stripping away your ability to make your own choices. And it's like, why would you want that? And maybe it's just me, or maybe it's because the whole concept of that is essentially antithetical to what our nation is about. But I watch these people try to say, oh, well, this is what needs to be done. That is what needs to be done. But in the meantime, they're doing things that are disruptive and destructive to us as a nation. It really is something that boggles the mind. Really, really it does. And at some point we have to start to ask ourselves, these people that are telling us to put more and more faith into the government, whose side are they really on? That's my question. Like, are they on the side of the people? Because if you want bigger government, more government, how could you really possibly be on the side of the people? That doesn't make much sense to me. But around and around we go. The same conversations that all end up on both sides of party lines encouraging an expansion of government. And at some point, we have to ask ourselves, are they working together? Or do they just have such serious self, I guess you would call it, preservation tendencies, that they want to do whatever they can to continue to expand the government because it benefits them? For me, that's a very scary, scary thought, because expanded government is not good. Increasing the size of government is not good. But they get out here, they sell it to you that it's good. And I'll give you a great example. And I want to dig into it a little bit later, but let's jump into just a little tad bit. So what we've got going on right now in New York City, as I'm sure you've seen, is many of these people that are down there now have voted for a socialist who's really more towards the leaning of a communist. And he's rich, wealthy, and extremely affluent. Like, before he just was working in this assembly. I had no clue who he was when he was in the assembly. But apparently before that, he didn't have any real job ever to speak of. He tried a stint at being a rapper, which is kind of crazy. So now he goes from being an assemblyman to being the mayor of New York. And what does he say? I'm going to give you free everything, and we're going to stop them from deporting illegal aliens, and we're going to do all of this, and we're going to do all of that. What are we going towards if that's the case? I'm really concerned.
And it's these political and social things that, unfortunately, not enough people want to have a real conversation about, because far too many people go based off on emotions. And you have to start to ask yourself, well, at what point did America start to base everything off of emotions? And how did we get so weak? And really, we see that weakness goes back to, again, the continued expansion of the government. And it's baffling that people that are American citizens are out here talking about, oh, well, everything is perfectly fine when we give more power to the government. Have you lost your mind? Like, are you not an American citizen? Do you not, like, I love my country, but do you not know how our country has operated in the past? You know? And then they'll say, oh, no, it's okay, because it's somebody different, it's something else, and everything is different now. Everything is different, right? That's like those socialists that say, oh, well, everything is different because it hasn't been tried right and true before. What does that ever even mean? And it's a repetitious thing we see when it comes to communism and socialism. Everyone is a new one and nobody's ever done it right before. Have we ever had a conversation where it's like, oh, well, maybe just from the onset of the conceptualization of it, it's faulty to begin with. And that's the actual problem. You know, but that's too much like right. That's too much like right, and that actually might be good for people to understand, and nobody wants that. How could you possibly have a real full conversation on any other issues except what has been popularized? And that's where we find ourselves in this nation. Everything is about popularity. Popularity of a candidate, popularity of a policy, popularity of this, popularity of that. None of it is about actual results. And I could give you a number of examples, but the best I could give you is the city where I live. I love my city, right? Love my city. Love my little place in Rochester, New York. I love it. But the problem is forever and far too often, we've been having an issue with all of the results, right? Well, where are the results from the policies that we're being told are supposed to help our people? And the results are just nowhere to be found. So at some point, you would think people would ask, well, if the results are nowhere to be found, then what are we really doing? But that, again, would be too much like right. And they don't want that, because if you start to ask that as a serious question, then people get mad, which is bananas to me, because how come I can't ask a serious question? Well, because everything, again, goes back to emotions. Everything is emotions. Everything is emotions. We have become so sensitive as the greatest nation in the world that now we don't see past our emotions. We used to have reason, we used to have logic, we used to have all this stuff that actually made sense, but now all we got is feelings. We got so many feelings on everything that if you have any feeling that's different from somebody else, it's a serious problem, and you're the enemy. And that goes on so many ranges across so many different things, not just federal or state level government, even to the local level, it's really bad. And we have to start to say, well, where did this come from? It came because we've created soft times in our nation. We've created soft times. We've created a situation where everything is so good that we don't have any real issues on the homeland as far as physical conflict. And when you don't have issues with physical conflict, people start going, ho-hum, everything is fine. We don't have to address any real life issues that actually exist because everything is fantastic. But it's not. It's really not. And
the things that we know are issues, they don't want to address because everything is fantastic. So you can just look at everything with beautiful rose-colored glasses and then just say, I want to do something that helps everybody, except I don't want to address the actual issues that we have in society that are caused by things like the breakdown of families and stuff like that. It's really perplexing. Really perplexing. It frustrates me to no end because I see so many people have such a problem conveying the basic benefits of their emotional standpoints on political issues. You know, like, what do you believe in? What do you believe about this? What do you believe about that? And why do you believe it? They can't explain it to you because they don't know, because everything's operating on emotions. Everything is on emotions. And if you talk about anything separate from emotions and they have to actually take 2 seconds and check their emotions, oh my God, now you're the devil. Because how dare you actually make somebody think for 2 seconds about anything but themselves and their personal beliefs? This is what we see is a serious societal issue. And I don't like it. It's very, very, very problematic. As we continue to see more and more social issues create more problems on scale in our nation, and nobody address all of these crazy social issues. Because, like, right now, a lot of people are like, oh, the Muslims. Yeah, that's a serious problem. But we've got a number of other problems as well. You know, can we talk about any of them? Well, if you talk about that, well, you're trying to take away from the Muslims being an issue. Well, can't the Muslims be an issue and other things be an issue at the same time? You know, but hey, again, like I said, that's too much like right, and that's too much like talking about real issues. And people just don't like that. They get upset. You talk about, oh, well, they've got all of this alphabet stuff where I live, which is all crazy. We've even got 2 Pride Months. There's no humility anywhere. And everything's fantastic because of pride. But if you talk about any issues with that, then you say, oh, well, you can't talk about those issues because if you talk about that, you're homophobic. Homophobic? Who's afraid of homosexuals? Like, what does that even mean? Like, that sounds crazy. The same thing about Islam. Oh, you're Islamophobic. Who's afraid of... Well, I mean, I guess maybe if somebody were to tell me they were afraid of Islam, they'd be rightfully so, because have you seen the history and the past? And that's a whole nother conversation. They definitely don't want you talking about that. Oh, boy. That's a real, real issue. They don't like that. When you talk about a serious issue like the problems that Muslims have caused all across the world, people get real, real mad and they'll tell you, that's not real, or this isn't it, or that's not it. It is. It is. We're not stupid. We're not dumb. Don't play in our faces, you know? But again, that's how they try to get you. Excuse me as I blow my nose. Drink water, stay hydrated. Oof, my nose. It's a little dusty in here today. Drink water, stay hydrated, everybody. You know what? I love my country, but sometimes our people, our citizens, just baffle me because it's like they don't like our own country. Like, you live here, you live in America, and you're hating on the nation that you live in when there are so many other nations that you can go and you can move to. There are trains out every day. There are planes out every day. If you wanted to leave, I guarantee you they're not going to give you a hard time leaving. So why don't you just leave? Well, but this is the issue. People would rather
complain about America is so bad and they've never been anywhere else in the world outside of their American privilege. They go to other places and they're like, oh, it's so great. It's so great because it's so much better than America. And but you are here. Go there. It's not a very complicated sentiment. If you think America is terrible, you're more than welcome to go to any other country in the world. However, me, I love my country. I think my country is fantastic. It's one of the best countries in the world, if not the best country in the world. If you ask me, it's the best country in the history of the world. Hallelujah. But the truth of the matter is, look at how many people try to come into our country. Right? Does that weigh for nothing? You know, people are like, oh, well, we don't like America. Are you serious? Look at how many people struggle and go through all types of craziness just to cross the border to get into our country. And you're mad at our country and you hate our country. You sound dumb. Clearly, they don't dislike it enough not to come here. Clearly, it's better than everywhere that they came from. Like, what is the nonsense in relation to that? We've got to restore pride. We've got to restore concern. And we've got to restore focus in the American people and in our nation. Where is the patriotism? You know, there are so many people that hate our country so much that live in our country that have never been anywhere else. And now they've been fed a crazy lie about socialism, that everything is going to be better under socialism because everybody's going to have equal stuff. Well, who's stupid? Nobody wants equal stuff. I don't want the same stuff my neighbor has. My neighbor doesn't even have the same taste that I have. Why would I want everything the same as them? They don't want everything the same as me. And even if we were going to get it down to brass tacks and everybody's got a nasty little bowl of oatmeal and everybody gets one bowl of oatmeal a day, somebody's going to want two bowls of oatmeal. And that's exactly the reason why socialism doesn't work. But can we have that conversation? Take 2 seconds, hit the like button, hit the share. It doesn't cost you anything. Drop some comments in the comments. We'll try to pop your comments as they come up. And be part of the conversation if you're online. Definitely. And thank you for tuning in. You're listening to The Divide with Marcus C. Williams. We are here in your ear having the conversations you need to hear on WRFZ 106.3 Rochester Free Radio. So hit the like, hit the share. I see a lot of you watching out there. Just drop a like or even drop an American flag or another emoji. And that all helps a lot to get us out there to show more people the show. All right, let's jump into it. We have a history of being a nation that is so great. People will come from all across the world to actually come into our country. I mean, this isn't a new concept, right? It's since the founding of the United States of America, people have wanted to come here. Because of the great benefits and the great prosperity, people have come here from everywhere, from Europe to Africa to Australia, everywhere. Everywhere. People from every corner of the country, of the world, have come to America. And this is a problem. Because now we've got people that hate our country that are here. Every single last person that hates the United States of America, that is inside the United States of America, should be removed from the United States of America. It's not very complicated. Okay, you hate our country, you've got to go. There is the door, no line, no waiting. Let's get you out of here. You don't like it? Let's help you get gone. But now we're just patting people on the shoulder and telling them, oh, it's great that you dislike our country and you disrespect our country internally. What other nation could you go to in the world and they allow that? It's very frustrating. It's very, very frustrating. And I'll tell you this, I was talking to a lady today and she was complaining about how we have a low birth rate in the United States. And she was like, that's why we need the illegal aliens here. I'm coughing because I like to choke when she said it herself, you know. And I said, what? I said, do you understand that we have a population issue because
you and other people like you support baby murder? And I know that might be a controversial topic to some people, but baby murder is not okay. And people say, oh, well, yes, it is, and it's this and it's that, and don't make all the excuses for it. Okay, well, but you can't say that you support that and then complain that we should keep these people because we don't have enough people. Since the 1970s, since Roe versus Wade, was that 63, something like that? Okay, since then, we've had almost 66 million that we know of. Okay, children murdered. Could you imagine? 70 million children murdered. Okay? So, if we actually had those children, we wouldn't have a population issue now, would we? This is serious. This is really serious. But you're like, oh, we should keep actual illegal aliens here because we have a serious issue with population. Maybe if we stop killing our babies, then we won't have a population issue. And people will say, well, you know, poor people shouldn't have kids. That is a very concerning thing to say. You know who else said stuff like that? Hitler. Can we talk about him, Mr. Mustache? No, you can't say anything about that. You can't say that those things that these people are espousing, that they're holding up, are the same type of conversations and standpoints that Hitler shared. Now they're talking about, oh, any babies that might have deformities or maladies or might come out retarded should be murdered. What? Is that what we're doing? You know? Have you ever seen Man in the High Castle? They're like, they burned the cripples on Tuesday. You know, like, it's like this was a thing that they did in Nazi Germany. They also practiced sterilization. And this is what people are talking about now. Now we have medically aided induced death that's up and running in New York State, where I am right now. And it's very concerning because, again, it goes to the depreciation of the value of life. And nobody wants to talk about that continued thought process. You wonder why they allow criminals all over the place and to run amok. But we've got it right now here in our actual integrated legal system and legislative system where you can kill babies and you can kill the elderly. So what's different than that from killing a person on the street? Please make it make sense. This is a very concerning conversation. But if we have a full conversation on this, a lot of people will start to get angry. But if the value of life is nothing, then no life has any value. We've seen that they are perfectly okay with mutilating children and stuff like that, and gender reassignment, and what's the other word? What do they call it? Gender affirming and stuff like that. That's not gender affirming. You came into the world in the right body. You changing it, mutilating it, contorting it in any type of way isn't gender reaffirming. It's attempted gender erasure or gender rewriting. And you can't rewrite gender. But they'll say, oh, well, there's a difference between gender and sex. No, there's not. Stop playing. There never has been. That's just some new concocted nonsense that they want to push out there so that people feel like it's good. And it's not. It's really not. I think that one of the worst things that we've ever done is diminish the concept of what life is. And here's the deal. If babies don't matter and the elderly don't matter, then nobody matters, right? Because that's the early age and the late age. So if you don't have babies, nobody is in between. If you get rid of the elders, there's no elders. What's the next part left to get rid of? The people that are in the middle, the people that are already existing. Oh, so that's why there are so many murders and stuff like that that are going on that they just essentially look the other way on. That's why there's so much violence and crime, and they just look the other way on it.
It's very, very, very concerning. Very concerning. Let me ask you a question. Does your life matter? Does your life have value? So if your life matters and your life has value, how much more so somebody else, right? If your life has value, other people's lives must have some sort of value. Maybe not to you as an individual, but they do intrinsically. Yes, it is like playing God. That's exactly what it is. Somebody said it's like playing God. Yes, 100%. 100%. And if we don't get away from this concept, we're going to have a very, very serious problem coming soon. And you'll say, well, Marcus, what's that? And I'll say very simply, look who's pushing all of these things. Look who's pushing all of these things. It is the government. Duh. Like we talked about in the beginning of the show. You can't trust the government. Like if the government is pushing it for you, and we're talking about 8 out of 10 times, it's probably because it's going to benefit them and not you. 1 out of the 9 times, it might benefit you and them. And then the other time, it's not going to benefit nobody. Somebody's just paying them to do it, and it's probably benefiting a foreign country. But that's a whole nother conversation. So I'm concerned. I am very concerned about what's going on with the depreciation of the value of life. But we also have a number of other things that are going on across the world, like we've got the Iran issue, which I'm so sick and tired of Iran. I'm so sick and tired of talking about Iran. Why are we still there? What is going on? Why are we not done with whatever that is? Why can't we just bomb them back to the Stone Age? I was promised we were bombing them back to the Stone Age. That's what I was promised. Did not happen. Okay? So I was promised the biggest attack since World War II, and it didn't happen. I'm tired. I'm tired of dealing with the Iran situation. I don't care if it's Israel's fault for keep killing up everybody as soon as we start to really negotiate with people to hold stuff together. Okay, I don't care about that. Okay, maybe they need a swift kick on their backside because they keep causing problems for us trying to get stuff done. Okay, an ally that's out there bending us over behind our back, you know, sticking kick me signs on our back. It's a problem. But we can't even talk about that publicly. This is a situation that we find ourselves in our nation right now. I'm concerned because how much longer, right? Like how much longer? If it is up to me, we would have turned Iran to glass years ago. Years ago. We wouldn't have been all of this troops and bombings and stuff like that. No, we would have turned them to glass because how are you going to tell me deaf to America all these times? You ain't got to tell me deaf to America, but once I got your number, we coming and we dropping a nuke down your chimney. Okay? Like what are we doing? You know? Like what are we doing? You just going to let somebody pop some smack like that and let it go? That's like somebody coming up to you telling you they're going to kill your family and you. Like what? You just gonna let that go? So I know about, and there's no room to let that go. If somebody's talking about they're gonna kill you and your family, you don't just let that go. So here we are. Now we're over here, which we shouldn't be over here to begin with, okay? I get it. I like the concept that we went over there to try to do some stuff to push back China and to really set back Iran and all of the, I guess, money that they had coming in to help fund their little subsidiaries around the world that were giving us problems. But realistically, we've been over there far too long. And I'm tired of it. We got to deal with Cuba. Cuba, to me, is more important than Iran right now, okay? And I don't know why we're not really handling Cuba. Honestly, I think we should just take Cuba back. It used to be part of the United States of America. And now it's not. And that's a serious problem. Hit the like button, hit the share button. It don't cost you nothing. And if you want to support the show and you're on the radio, you can go to RochesterFreeRadio.com and you can donate on there. 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

cost you nothing. And drop some comments, because every comment helps. Now, let's jump into this really, really lightly, but really quick, because I think it is important. We're negotiating with Iran. Iran says they're not negotiating with us. We're like, okay, yes, we are negotiating with them. The president's like, I don't know what these people are talking about. We're not negotiating with them, because there's 50 different splinter groups right now, right? And if we really bomb Iran too much, it's going to even cause a bigger problem, because there will be even more splinter groups and nobody knows who controls the weapons or anything like that. And there's no cohesive head of the snake, as one might say, because it's like a, I guess you would say, a hydra or a basilisk or something like that, where you cut the head off and another two pop up, and it's really becoming a serious issue. And the more heads you cut off, the smaller it gets, the harder it gets to cut the heads, you know? So it's a very serious, serious problem. And where is the end goal over there? I don't know. We're negotiating with who? They said that the guy that's supposed to be in charge, Khomeini, the son of Khomeini or whatever, that he don't got no lips and no vocal cord. So it's real hard to talk to him. And who knows how much of that is accurate and how much of it isn't. But I guarantee you that it probably he's all jacked up real, real bad. That's why we haven't seen him yet. But that's not a real conversation that people want to have. And I love my country, and I support going over there and tearing up stuff to give China a hard time and to prevent China from advancing 100%. I do not support our allies blowing up everybody that we're negotiating with. I do not support us being over there for what seems like 20 years now. Jiminy crackers, how long has it been? You know, we're on what? Is it a year now? Shoot, I can't even keep track. Too long. So I'm about ready to be done with whatever's going in Iran. And I'm sure that if it's me, that it's a ton of other people that are completely fed up with this. And I'm very upset, honestly, because we've got so much in the homeland that we have to take care of, that we've got all of these military people over there, and it's costing us millions of dollars every single day. And where is the benefit? At some point, I need a benefit. Now, speaking of benefits, I'd like to talk about what's going on in Gaza, because there is some benefit. How about that? So in Gaza right now, the president is negotiating with Hamas, and they're working on disarmament. So I think that that's actually, honestly, phenomenal. Phenomenal. They're talking about they're going to disarm, and that's going to be a good thing. But it's hit a bit of a roadblock right now, because while they've accepted terms, it seems like Israel is not accepting the terms. And that's a problem. And Israel is saying that it wants to withdraw. And that's a very, very serious issue. So if Israel withdraws from the conversation and the talks before everything is settled, then what does that mean? They continue to get to blow up people and do whatever they want? It's concerning. It's concerning. And also, Israel, by the way, they said last week they're going to blow them up anyway. And that's concerning. Like, are you serious? Nobody wants to disarm first. Israel's supposed to pull out of there, and Gaza is supposed to be their own free zone, and Hamas is going to disarm, and all of this and all of that. But the question is who's going to do what? So we'll see if there's going to be a reinvigoration of conflict in Gaza sometime soon. But the United States is doing everything it can to put that baby to bed, okay? Which is interesting, because you see all of these so-called pro-Palestinian people out here acting all crazy. Really, they're all domestic terrorists, okay? They're anti-American and anti-Christian. They don't give a flying monkey's uncle about Palestine. Or they'd be cheering the United States on, as we have continued from the beginning of this whole thing, to try to work out a peaceful resolution to it, you know? But no, they don't want that, because, oh,
the U.S. and Israel are in bed together or whatever the case is. Come on, stop. Come off it. Come off it. If that's the case, then you're saying that you hate America too, and no matter what America does, nothing is going to be good enough for you. You're going to just hate America anyway. And that's not acceptable. That's not acceptable at all. A couple of other interesting things is the Chinese visas have been cut for Chinese students in the U.S., and that's something that I'm very happy about. Oh my goodness. They said they cut them by like 75%. I don't know if that's true, and we'll see what the final numbers are, but it seems like they've revoked almost 180,000, okay, visas already, and they're stopping more from coming in. I said, that's a beautiful, beautiful thing. Because if you know me, one of the things that I'm very much so strong on is stop letting people into this country. Like, what are we doing? Why do we need the Chinese here? What are they doing to benefit us? You know, we bring all of these people over here on student visas, and it's something crazy like 98% of them return home, okay, after school. 98% of them return home after school, I think in the first 3 years, and then it's like 85% of them are gone within the first 10. That's the numbers that are left, right? So it's diminishing numbers, right? So if almost all of the students leave that are here, what were they ever here for? And of course, there's ones that are overstaying their visas. I want them to go after everybody here on an overstay visa. If you're on an overstay visa, you really got to go, because that tells me that you knew how to do it right and you just didn't care and you completely disrespected us as a nation. So that tells me that you are the biggest threat to our country and you should never be here again. And that's very serious. Hit the like button, hit the share button. It don't cost you nothing. Drop some comments so we can pop them up on the screen. And let's jump back into it. With all of these visa permissions being rearranged and readjusted, it starts to paint a very serious picture of all of these higher education institutions that allegedly are supposed to be for Americans, but are really making all of their money off of, guess what? Illegal aliens and people on foreign visas. It depends on what state you're in, right? So each one is a little bit different. So in New York State, I'll give you the best example I can, is my state right here. I love my state, right? But these people crazy. So we've got a very prestigious university where I live called the University of Rochester. And they've been crying and bawling their eyes out because they said because of the limitation of visas by the Trump administration that they're not going to be making as much money as they were, and it's a problem for them. Well, for me, that's a problem. What do you mean it's a problem that they're cutting back the number of visas for you because you've built your financial model off of foreigners coming into this country that are just coming here temporarily to leave again? What type of a business model is that for an American institution? And you're supposed to be an American educational institution? Who's stupid? That opens up the door for so many other questions. Are you taking foreign money too? Whatever else is going on over there. And this is what we see across our nation. We also have the ones where in New York State, I don't know if you guys know this or not, but in New York State, illegal aliens get free college no matter what course they decided they want to take. Illegal aliens. I'm not even joking. Like, I'm not talking about foreigners. I'm not talking about refugees. That's a whole separate conversation. But specifically, illegal aliens. Undocumented people, right? Like, that's wild. And how can somebody be undocumented? They're like, nobody can never be illegal. But what the heck is an undocumented person? That sounds even more ludicrous. Like, but these are plays with language that they want to do to soften the idea and the concept behind illegal aliens, because they know that if they can soften the terminology and ingratiate it with you and make it more humanized, that you're more likely to just say, oh, well, we'll go along with it. And I see so many Black and Puerto Ricans going along with it right now, and it's very frustrating. Why are you supporting foreigners and illegal aliens, right? And I put them in two different categories, okay, foreigners and illegal aliens, right? Why are you supporting them?
They only hurt and take away from your community. I was having a conversation with this Puerto Rican lady yesterday, man, and we were at the store, and this lady bought, like, all of the butter. Like, all of the butter. This lady had, like, 3 carts of butter, okay? I don't know, like, not, I shouldn't say carts, but crates, right? Like, big, each one, I don't know how much butter it had, but, like, 50 to 100 things, boxes of butter, and in each box was 4 butters. And so how many is that? Okay. That's a lot. That's a lot. So we know that what's going to happen with that. And she's some foreign Muslim person, right? All we know is that's going to go to somebody's cousin's stores and all of this stuff. And they're going to resell it in black and in Puerto Rican neighborhoods for way more money than what they bought it for. Because that's what they're doing. It's all about capital extraction. We need to have a very serious conversation about that when it comes to illegal aliens and all foreigners, period. This is why I'm very close to just saying completely shut down all immigration, period. Don't let nobody in. Because what do you mean that if they come in here, they're going to send all their money to foreign countries? What do you mean? What do you mean? And that's a problem. A very serious problem. Let me explain it to you real simple, right? Think of it like this, right? Your water, it gets recycled, right? So let's say you have a limited amount of water, right? So the water is limited, cash is limited, right? They call it liquid cash, right? See? So let's say these people take this water and now they decide to take it to a whole nother county. Well, now you can't, it's not coming back into your county, no way, no how. It's the same thing with money. Let's say they take the money to a whole nother country. It's not coming back to your community, no way, no how. And it's a very, very serious issue. It's a very, very serious issue. And we need to have that conversation. But no, because, oh, you can't say anything about illegal aliens. You can't say anything about foreigners or anything. I want them to completely shut down all of the money out of the country. Stop being able to let people send money out of a country. Okay? No more foreign repatriations of American currency. Would that be foreign patriations? I don't know. Whatever it means to send money out, our money out of our country. Okay? Don't do it. Don't stop letting people do it. You know how much money we send out each year? Like, you think that the billions that we've given to Ukraine or Israel is a lot of money? You should see the billions that they send overseas. You know, it's so ridiculous. It's so ridiculous. And no other country allows that. You know, it's really frustrating when we see all of our money, our education, our students that we're teaching go back to wherever they're from. It goes back to wherever they're from. And then what do we have left? Nothing. Nothing. We have nothing. We have less. And who benefits? They benefit. And that's what the whole serious bit of the whole thing is. Somebody says some crazy stuff on here. Somebody said, and I'm pop this converse, this up here, says the destruction of America will be my greatest achievement. George Soros. Okay? This is exactly what these people want. They want to destroy our country. And they're attacking us all from all sides. They're attacking us from every single side, from inside, from outside, from the north, from the east, from the west, and every angle in between. And we really need to understand that while a lot of these people don't necessarily seem to be working together or to know each other and stuff like that, and they're still working for the same goal. And that goal is the destruction of the United States of America. And we have to understand that. And we have to ask ourselves, well, what are we doing to preserve our country? You know, we need to stop the money from fleeing our country. Our money. It's very frustrating. It's frustrating, and it makes me want to say a whole bunch of stuff that you really shouldn't say on the radio or the internet, but it's upsetting. It's really, really, really upsetting
And I'm not going to stand for it. I really don't think that anybody else should stand for it either. We need our money in our country. We need any of the students that we're teaching and stuff. How do we teach all of these students and they go back to their other country and their homelands and stuff like that? And then they build up that while we're what? Left for, with nothing? We get nothing? You know, we get a couple of bucks in tuition and really they steal all our research and all of that? It's really, really, really, really upsetting. It's really upsetting. This is why other countries don't let you send a lot of their money out of the country. Why are we the only one that are allowing people to send money out of the country? Like, that's dumb. It's the president actually tried to stop that. And he tried to make it, I believe, and don't quote me on this. He tried to make it, I want to say it was like 10% or something, might have been 5% additional on any convenience fee for sending money abroad, right? Because that's our money. We should be recouping some of that because we're losing. But apparently not. Now, I want to go in and I want to talk again about more about the government. Let's talk about some AI and stuff like that, how AI is exploding right now, exploding. But the government's funding of AI is exploding also. So we've got the, I believe it's about $5 billion across 15 different agencies, all the alphabet agencies, and they're working on integrating AI into all of their technology. Now, this is alarming to me because a lot of this stuff is being done by companies like Palantir, who I do not trust as far as I can throw Alex Karp, okay? Which is kind of crazy. That dude is, it's insane. Okay, so he basically is a AI arms dealer, right? And he wants to collect all the data on all of the people, all of the times, so he can do whatever he wants all the time. It's very concerning. And Palantir is not the only company like that. There are a number of them. All of them we should be concerned about. The data centers are a very serious problem, but not for the reason that people think, you know? But we must fight on and win the battle of AI because we've got to beat China in that, right? Right? But what safeguards are being put in to protect us as a citizens from massive data collection and data aggregation? And that is a very serious conversation that nobody wants to have. That's a very big problem. Can we talk about mass data aggregation and how many data points that the government is starting to collect on everybody? And how that should be alarming everybody, because that not only makes you have no privacy in the real world, it means you have no digital privacy. And it just completely erases your constitutional rights. So this is a serious issue. We can't really talk about that because people don't want to. But on the tip of everybody's tongue right now is flock cameras. And if you've been listening to me for some time, I've been talking about biometric scanning. And I've been talking about these cameras and stuff like that for the last couple of years. I've even submitted legislation on the city level to work on stopping biometric scanning in public. But these people don't want to move anything forward because they don't want to change anything that'll actually help our people. And people are like, yeah, we need more government, more government. The government doesn't give a lick of spit about you. It's up to us to steer the government, not the government to steer us. What do they say? They say, don't let somebody else drive your bus for you. Well, the government's driving our bus right off a cliff for us. So it's up to us to stand up and say, no, we don't want these things. No, we don't want a ton of solar panels on all of the farmlands in our countryside. What? Like, what are we doing? Like, but in New York State, you don't have any choice. Okay? ORES does what it wants. The state government does what it wants. Okay, and we need to be very understanding that if they do it on that, you can just forget it about your data privacy and tracking. I'm concerned about the flock cameras, but I'm also kind of glad that the people understand about the flock cameras. But there's so much more other surveillance going on. All of the surveillance and it's being networked together and all types of stuff. Now, to go back to the AI and the government usage, they used to have these things called FBI profilers, right?
where they would have to build a profile on you based on your character, based on who you are, the people you hang out with, where you go, what you do. And the more data points that they had, the easier it was to predict your movements, who you are, what you're likely to do, and stuff like that. But now online, we have a whole thing. It's called a profile right on the internet, and everybody puts all their stuff on there. Now, if that wasn't scary enough, now you got these things in the government looking at what your family history is, what your medical history is, what your social security stuff is, what your this is, what your that is, the school loan you applied for 20 years ago, the this, the that, the third, and all of this. And all of it's weaving it all together like one complete piece of fabric to create a giant picture of you, right? But with all that data, what can you do? Mass aggregated data of any individual is dangerous because then not only do they know where you are, they know what you're likely to do, which means that they can make you do things that you wouldn't even know. And it would be like the hand of God just nudged you in that direction. It's kind of like when the FBI works these people into committing these terrorist acts. Like they try to sell them weapons or bombs and stuff like that. And then they were like, we caught a terrorist, but you made the terrorist. You've been working to talk them for months or years into trying to commit some sort of a grievous thing, implanting thoughts and kinds of information into their heads to try to get them to maneuver in a certain way. So if they do that to them now, and we know that that's something that commonly happens, how much more when they have more data on you, when there's more things are controlled by computers where they can more easily drop pieces of breadcrumbs for you. But, you know, it's too much like having a serious conversation. And I appreciate being able to have these real conversations with you because not a lot of people want to actually talk about them. I'm very happy that they caught a number of baby mills that are in the United States, some that are in Texas. I heard there was one in New Jersey. I didn't get a chance to look into that before the show, but I heard there was one in New Jersey that they just busted with like 100 Turkish people that had come over here to give babies, to give birth. Craziness. But this is, again, why we need to focus on the homeland. You know, this is all being done and being pushed through the concept that, oh, birthright citizenship is something that is for everybody. It's not. It was for the babies of slaves and for slaves. And it got warped and it got contorted because it's beneficial to foreign nations. And this is the problem. Foreign nations are all up and in our government. Then we've got these crazy

No, they don't. We have to have strong borders. We have to have strong immigration policies because there's no other way to protect the homeland. Who else is looking out for America if not America? Nobody. You think that France gives a flying monkey's uncle about America? No. You think that Egypt gives a flying monkey's uncle about America? No. Do you think that Argentina gives a flying monkey's uncle about America? No. No. They only care for us about how much we can do for them. And it's straight like that. Drop some comments, hit the like button, hit the share button. It don't cost you nothing. And you are tuned into The Divide on WRFZ 106.3 Rochester Free Radio. 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

that and definitely hit the like and the share button because it don't cost you nothing. Now, let's jump back into it. So we're talking about these bleeding hearts that don't want anybody to be booted out of the country, and they want to let everybody in because, you know, open borders are the greatest thing since sliced cheese. It's nonsense. Or they'll tell you, oh, well, we're a nation of migrants and stuff like that, or immigrants, or whatever they want to call it this Tuesday. Listen, all of that's nonsense, perfunctory nonsense that they use to try to cultivate language, to use it to meticulously reorient the way that you think so that you'll be more amenable to what they're trying to sell you. Don't buy what they're selling you, right? Because these people aren't coming in here for our benefit. They're coming in here for a self-benefit. And who benefits? Them, their people, not our country. Not our country. And then people say, oh, well, you know, they're all working. They're doing the work that people don't want to do. Nobody wants to do farm work and stuff like that. What do you mean nobody wants to do farm work? How many farm jobs do you think there are in America? We got over 30 million illegal aliens. And you're talking about farm jobs? Man, please. There ain't all that farm jobs in the world, more or less in America. Craziness. Crazy. And are you saying that's all they can do is low-level entry type of work? So you mean that they're competing with our students that could get any type of job after they get out of school? So now you've created artificial competition for our own people. Why would you do that? Why would you cut your nose off to spite your face? Why would you do that? But that's too much like a real conversation. And again, it goes to the softy-soft lovey-dovey feelings that these people get from trying to tell you that they're so great because of their whole standpoint that we're self-righteous and we're going to stand on what we believe because it's right because we said so. What nonsense? What are we even talking about? What are these people talking about? It's crazy. It's really crazy. And it's upsetting, right? It's upsetting because if we don't do something now, when is anything ever going to change, right? We just let everybody in. We let them completely change our culture. We let them completely change our language until we look like what? England? Where they've got all types of signs and all types of different language instead of English? Like, we speak English in America. In England, the country that the language is named after, they got signs in foreign languages. Make it make sense. What are we doing to ourselves? Why are we doing this to ourselves? And I know somebody's going to get mad at the next statement I said. Good for them. The next statement I got for you is there should only be one language spoken in the United States of America, and that should be English, and there shouldn't be no other languages in the United States of America. Okay? No forms, no signs, no nothing. And I stand on that. And I know somebody's going to get upset and they're going to be like, well, what about other people's culture and heritage? What about American culture and heritage? We got to preserve our stuff. Forget their stuff. What about our stuff? And the more that we move away from the base, core, integral things that unite us all as a nation, the further

0: from being a cohesive nation we get. And that's exactly where we are right now. But nobody wants to have that conversation because, again, it's too much like right. It's too much like right. So we have to ask ourselves, if nobody's willing to stand up for us, who's going to stand up for us? It's got to be us. It's got to be us that stands up. We have to get involved. We have to advocate for ourselves. Where can we best do that? On the local level. My city itself is a sanctuary city. My city itself is allowing all these crazy illegal aliens to do whatever they want and all types of stuff. And I'm readily pushing back against that. But most people won't come out to city council meetings. They won't go to school board meetings. They won't go out and they won't address the serious, crucial issues where they are. You know, our mayor passed some unconstitutional nonsense by a single, I guess what you call it, an executive order, okay? Talking about you can't limit it. We're going to limit your ability to fellowship in groups more than 10 in public spaces at nighttime. What unconstitutional nonsense is that? And is anybody out here that's screaming no kings, no kings? Is anybody out here screaming no kings about that? No. It's only about Trump. It's only about Christ. They don't want Christ. No kings is completely about no Jesus. That's what these people want. That's the one thing that unites all of them. All of them are anti-Christian. That's what it is. They're anti-Christian. They're anti-American. And they hate you and they hate me. And we need to be pushing back against these people because they're nothing more than a vile, evil contingent that is doing whatever it can to push back against us and preserving our nation. Why? Because it makes them feel good, or because they feel bad about themselves, so now they have to help by destroying our nation. It's ludicrous. It's ludicrous. It's ludicrous. Now, to point out on how much these people hate Christians, right where I live, okay, not too far from me, maybe about 10, 15 minutes, is the town of Brighton, right? It's right on the outskirts of our city. And in the town of Brighton, all the time you see these pro-Palestinian, anti-American, anti-Christian, anti-Israel, anti-Jewish protests, right? Now, Brighton is largely a Jewish town, and this is going to get very important topic of this conversation in a second. So Brighton is a heavily Jewish town, and you got all of these anti-Jewish, anti-Israel, anti-American people out there protesting, right? Protesting against Jews, right? Protesting against Israel, protesting against America, protesting against Christianity. And nobody does anything about that. They even, during Ramadan, had a whole little setup for Ramadan and a celebration for Ramadan in Brighton. Now, remember, this is a Jewish town. Now, I need you to hear me. Follow me on this story, okay? So now this is a Jewish town. So they even had an event for Ramadan. They also have all of the pride flags all about. Everything is pride. They changed the logo for the city for pride and stuff like that. More anti-Christian nonsense, anti-Christ garbage. But the point is that they allowed the Muslims to have their little celebrations publicly there. They allow the alphabet people to have their little public celebrations there. They allow the Jews to have their little public celebrations and their menorah lighting over there in 12 corners. But for the last 3 years, a guy has been trying to get them to put a nativity scene there that's going to be a privately funded nativity scene, and they won't let him do it. Okay? They won't see him. They won't return his calls. They won't return his emails. They do not want this to happen. And you have to ask yourself why. Why? Because they're all the enemies of Christ. Full stop. They are the enemies of Christ, they are the enemies of tradition, and they are the enemies of the United States of America. Full stop. Full stop. Okay? And we need to have that conversation because it's so upsetting that this is happening right here in our city, right? Like, well, the town next to our city, but still our city. It's crazy. And who's speaking up and who's saying anything? You know how I found out about that? I found out about that from a Christian site that tracks anti-Christian stuff that happens in our country. I didn't even hear it on the local news. How did that not get on the local news? What happened? I still haven't heard it on the local news. I found out, like, what's today? Monday? I found out Saturday at like 11 p.m. at night. You understand what I'm saying? So I still haven't heard it on the news. Why haven't I heard it on the news here locally? It's a federally filed lawsuit. Why haven't I heard anything about it? What's going on? You understand? So these are the serious conversations. These people hate Christians. They hate America. They hate our way of life. And they're going to do anything that they can to upend it, to change it over, and to warp it and contort it into whatever they want to that is against Christ. And that's it. That's exactly it. It's frustrating. And it's very upsetting, right? Because more Christians need to stand. And this goes back to a weak society right now that we were talking about in the beginning of the show. We have created weak Christianity. We have let the devil inside the church and fund and found weak Christianity within the body of Christ. We have let it lull our nation to sleep, lull Christians to sleep, while the enemy takes over our country. What are we doing? What are we doing? Why are our people not standing up? You understand what I'm saying? We've got one chance to really make a difference, to really do something, and that's right now. There is not going to be a later. There's not going to be a time in the future where we can do something and make a difference then. Now is the time for us to stand up, to preserve our nation, to preserve Christianity, to preserve our traditions. And I was talking yesterday to a guy, and he's not Christian at all. And we were talking, and he was like, yeah, man, that's messed up. What's going on in Brighton? And I said, you know, the most important thing for us to remember is that even if you're not Christian, we need to make sure that we understand the benefit of Christianity in our nation. Because if we don't, then, and it goes away, then we lose the ability and all of the benefit that Christianity has brought to the United States of America for ages. But that would be too much like right and too much like a real conversation. And far too few people want to have that real conversation. Why is Christianity so important to America? Because we are blessed by the Lord our Father, the Holy Spirit, and Jesus Christ, because we have always been very close in ties to that. But now we can't have that conversation, because if you say that, you're anti this, you're anti that. You can be anti everything else, but you can't be anti-Christian. So when I posted about that online, about them denying the nativity scene and stuff like that, people were saying all types of crazy, rude conversations and stuff like that. Oh, cry more. Oh, Christians are the bad ones. Oh, world's smallest violin. Oh, this, oh, that, and some really serious stuff that I can't repeat on the online or on the radio. So it's ridiculous. It's ridiculous. And what's happening? This is just allowed to go on. This is absolutely okay. It should show you exactly how much they hate Christians. And until Christians stand up, nothing's going to change. And until we stand up, our country's going to continue to go down the drain. One second. Excuse me, it's dusty in here. Drink water, stay hydrated, you guys. Hit the like button, hit the subscribe button, hit the follow button. It don't cost you nothing. Let's jump into some other stuff really quickly. Okay. Here where I live, I love where I live. But like I said, that issue with Brighton and the anti-Christian nonsense is insane. That is also going all around our nation right now. All of these magical church fires. All of these church break-ins. All of these stealings of the statue of Mary, right? Like, I'm a Protestant. I guess I'm a Protestant. I don't even know. honestly. I lean more towards orthodoxy because the Catholic Church has become corrupted with this new pope and the previous pope before that. Honestly, since Vatican II, the Catholic Church has been jacked up, probably a little bit before that, but that's when it really started to take root in modernism, and it caused the destruction and calamity that we are facing right now. But it's not just the Catholic Church. It's also the rest of the body of Christ and the Protestant Church as well. And that's a very serious problem. But all of these statues of the Virgin of Mary, and I say that because I'm not big on veneration. So when I see these statues of the Virgin of Mary getting stolen or getting thrown into the woods and all types of other crazy stuff or getting vandalized or getting its head cut off and stuff like that, that needs to tell you that that is an action against all Christians. Not the statue of the Virgin Mary, not against Catholics, against every single Christian, okay? Against every single Christian. That's what these are. These are acts of declarative war against Christianity. But can we have a conversation about that? Of course not. That'd be too much like right. That'd be too much like right. It's very, very, very serious. Very serious. I see some more comments coming in. Let me pop some of them up. Now, let's take a second and go back to the AI for a moment. I've talked many times before about how AI is coming for different jobs and stuff like that. Well, we've got a new issue now as they're trying to reprice the models and stuff of AI so that it makes it more expensive for the average person to use them, and it downgrades the power in which they can use for a certain price. That's problematic because it's the government that is the driver behind this right now, not the AI companies. Of course, AI companies want to make more money and stuff like that, but it's really the government that's driving this push, and it's a very, very big problematic issue. But nobody is talking about that because, again, AI, yes, it's going to take over everything. Of course, it's going to be a very big problem. That's fine. But what we need to understand is while that's happening, there are ways that we as individuals can actually use it to our benefit. But this is why they've pushed this whole concept of, oh, all of the AI stuff is AI slop and nonsense and stuff like that. It's all ridiculous. It's all stupid. And it's all intentional to, oopsie, I broke that. That's broke. I think it was broke already. Anyway, it's all intentional to harm our nation. So we see what's going on. We see them changing models. We see them upping prices. We see them turning everything around so that it's not affordable for the everyday citizen. They don't want it to be affordable for the everyday citizen because they know that if it is affordable for the everyday citizen, you might have a chance to come up. Now, if you look at all, there was a study done. It was about 141 countries. They found that with the AI growth, it's very likely to cut a lot of white collar jobs, a lot of white collar jobs. So these are the more upper end type of jobs and stuff like that. And people aren't really paying attention to that, you know? That's not like somebody that is middle class or in poverty or something like that. Most of these people in these higher level jobs, like, they don't know what it's like to be poor. They don't know what it's like to have hardship. A lot of them. So that's going to cause a lot of massive confusion when those jobs start getting cut. It's really concerning because at the same time, while those are going to start getting cut, which we've seen Google cut like 15,000 jobs, something crazy like that so far. We've got all these Anthropic is cutting jobs and stuff like that. Amazon's cutting jobs because the AI is becoming more and more efficient. It's a very, very serious situation. It's a very, very serious situation. And people aren't paying attention to it. Customer service jobs, the AI, have you heard the AI? The voice AI? Man, it works really good. Pick up a phone call, have a whole conversation with you, real good. And it'll only get better. In another year, voice AI will be so good that it could probably do pretty much any call center job as good as most people. And let's be honest, most of us don't like calling into a call center to begin with because it's terrible customer service. So if the customer service is already terrible, which I'm going to give a shout out to LG because they have had the best customer service I've ever experienced in life. I don't know. Drop some comments about your great customer service calling into a customer service station from different places below. So drop that in there. But yeah, so but a lot of these places have terrible customer service. So how much more better or worse could AI be at doing one of those jobs? Like, it's not going to be. So this goes back to talking about entry-level jobs also when we're having these conversations. If the young people that are trying to get into the workforce are already having difficulty, they're already having difficulty, they put in 10, 20, 30, 100 different applications to different places and they're not getting callbacks, okay, which a lot of those are filtered by AI, which is another crazy thing. So you got AI squeezing you on all directions. Then they have to compete with the illegal aliens and the foreigners for jobs. This is very serious. And I'll give a best example I can give you that we saw this happen on a quasi-federal level was the Tennessee Valley Authority. Okay, go look up the Tennessee Valley Authority, the history with it, because there's some illustrious history there. It's a whole big program. I don't have time to talk about that today. But in the Tennessee Valley Authority, there were people that were working there, good paying job, mind you. There were people that were working there, and they were forced. Apparently Google thought that I was asking it a question. Okay, it says, created in 1933, the Tennessee Valley Authority was built to provide flood control, electricity, economic development across the region. So now, these people that were working at the Tennessee Valley Authority were forced to train these Indians to do the jobs that they had. These Indians from India, not Americans who happened to be red dots, people from India. And they brought them from India over here and fired all the American workers. Trump caught wind of this in his first term, and he put the end to that real quick. But that's what's happening, right? So that's what's happening. That's on the higher level of that. Like, that's not really high skilled labor, because we can talk about the people that are the doctors and the other and they're foreigners, or we can talk about the engineers and how they're foreigners and all of this and all of that. Right. And then people will say, oh, well, America doesn't have that many. We don't have that many. Whatever the problem is, you know, well, wait a second. What do you mean we don't have that many? Why don't we have that many? That sounds like an educational issue to me. That doesn't sound like a people issue. Why aren't you, if we need more people to do those jobs, to be able to have that knowledge, why aren't you training the children when they're young to do those jobs in those positions? You know? I remember that they used to be like, oh, well, learn coding, get a job coding, and look at all the coders that have been fired. Look at all of the coders that have been fired. I was talking to a friend of mine who has a degree, a business admin degree in MIS, okay, Management Information Systems, and was talking about how hard it is for him to find a job, and he's still living at home with his mother. You understand what I'm saying? Like, so this stuff is real. Like, this is real stuff impacting our economy. And the more that we let foreigners and illegal aliens in here, the more that it's going to become a serious issue, because we're going to be competing directly against them. And some people, I made a similar statement like the week before last, and then a whole bunch of Haitians jumped into my comments and had all the rudest, nastiest stuff to talk about. And I'm like, dude, I didn't even think of you in the top five people when I talk about foreigners. Like, I don't know that you exist. Like, I know they exist. You know what I'm saying? But I don't think about them when I say foreigners. Like, why are you in my comments? Like, they just reassured me that ending TPS and sending them all back is exactly what needs to be done. And what they really showed me after all that nonsense is that not only that, but also they need to not let anybody else in from Haiti. Because the way these people came in my comments was ridiculous. Ridiculous and unacceptable. You know, like, if you're definitely not making the case for why we should keep you here, you made the whole case for why we should get rid of you. And it's very concerning, because it just shows you how much these people think that they're better than you And the reason why, they send all of the money that they get out of the country, and it impoverishes our nation. And this is a cyclical impact of immigration and illegal aliens, both at the same time. And we have to be able to understand that. And we need to be able to talk about these conversations openly, because if we don't do it now, then what's going to happen later? Before we get out of here, I want to talk about one more thing, but hit the like button, hit the share button. It don't cost you nothing. Drop some comments, even if it's just a thumbs up or an American flag. Everyone helps a lot. And definitely share this out with more people. And if you want to support the show, either over here or down below. So I want to jump into the fact that CBP and ICE are now hiring 11 different companies to do a whole bunch of surveillance to the tune of $513 million. Now, that's not a lot, but it is concerning because it's in relation to surveillance equipment. I'm not big on surveillance. I support the police. I have friends that are police officers, sheriffs, stuff like that. But I don't like government expansion of surveillance. It's very concerning because they don't lock up criminals. So who's the surveillance for? It's clearly for you and for me. You understand what I'm saying? Because if they're not locking up criminals, must be for you and for me. So thank you guys for tuning in. I appreciate you. Be with us next week. Follow my page online. You'll find me, the Marcus C. Williams. Follow me on YouTube, the Marcus C. Williams channel. You'll find me. And you guys be blessed, be well, and remember, stand up, speak up, and don't shut up. Take action. I love you all. So, last thing for you guys online. We got to get more people to understand what's going on. The attack against our country is coming from inside.
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4: What about the workers?
5: What about the workers indeed, sir?
6: Good question. Workers are getting a smaller slice of the economic pie than ever. This is based on statistics, data from the Bureau of Labor Statistics, at 53.7%. Labor's share of national income in the United States is now the lowest on record, even at a time when corporate profits soar. I don't know what the point of that is. But now,
7: bomb, bomb, bomb, bomb, bomb, Iran. Bomb, bomb, bomb, bomb, bomb, Iran.
6: A source close to Iranian officials says Tehran has documented a pattern of oil market manipulation tied to reports in Axios, this American news service, and Trump administration insiders, including evidence of a $9 billion inside trading operation linked to Jared Kushner and Steve Witkoff. Some of the documented timeline from the $9 billion insider profit. Between April and May of this year, a series of suspiciously timed trades in oil futures markets preceded major Iran war announcements, each tied to reporting in Axios. On March 23rd, approximately $500 to $580 million in short selling bets were placed 15 minutes before the president announced he was postponing strikes on Iran. And of course, what followed was the drop in oil prices. On April 7th, roughly $950 to $960 million in short selling bets were placed hours before the Felon-in-Chief announced a two-week ceasefire with Iran. Oil fell around 15%. On April 17th, around $760 million in short sales were placed 20 minutes before Iran's foreign minister announced the reopening of the Strait of Hormuz. Oil dropped. On April 21, approximately $450 million in shorts were placed Not what you're thinking. Short selling. 15 minutes before Trump extended the ceasefire, oil dropped again on May 6, nearly 920 million to 1.7 billion in crude oil short selling bets were placed approximately 70 minutes before an Axios scoop claimed the U.S. and Iran were near a 14-point agreement. Oil dropped 12%. Traders made an estimated 125 million. Iran called the report, quote, the Americans' wish list, unquote. Previously, a senior Iranian official told investigative outlet Dropsite News that Tehran privately warned J.D. Vance during Switzerland talks that Jared Kushner and Steve Witkoff were, quote, abusing negotiations, more interested in exploiting insider knowledge to profit in financial markets than reaching a deal, unquote. This from a publication called the Hormuz Report, as in Strait of Strait. You be the judge. Hello, welcome to the show.

from London, England, where it's pretty hot. It's not too darn hot, but it'll do. I'm Harry Shearer, welcoming you to this edition of Le Show. And contra hot,

0: Officers for Immigration and Customs Enforcement, ICE, are going to be equipped with much-delayed body cameras by the end of next month. According to the British newspaper The Guardian, experts have questioned the transparency of a policy that allows the ICE director to restrict the public release of footage unless, quote, it is in the best interests of the agency, unquote. Pressure is mounted on the administration to provide body cameras after people caught up in encounters with ICE personnel suffered, you know, like death or serious injuries. Two men were shot and killed by ICE agents in Texas and Maine last month in circumstances similar to the death of another man during a traffic stop in Illinois last September. None of the officers involved was wearing a camera. Tom Homan, the border czar, said last month ICE officers will be required to have at least one body camera recording during future vehicle stops. Policy for body-worn cameras was established in a February 2025 directive from ICE. Funding for their supply, their provision, was held up by this year's partial government shutdown, according to Tom Homan. Didn't the Congress appropriate a lot of money for ICE last year? The intention of using such cameras, according to the ICE acting director, David Venturella, is to increase transparency and accountability. One analyst, however, told the Associated Press that an accompanying selective release policy of footage meant taxpayers who put up more than $30 million for the cameras may still be kept in the dark about some high-profile confrontations. Christopher Schneider, sociology professor at Canada's Brandon University, co-author of Police Body-Worn Cameras, Media, and the New Discourse of Police Reform, said the ICE director would have discretion to release recordings that reflect well on the agency's image while working to keep others secret. Quote, in some ways, ICE is saying the quiet part out loud, he says. Body-worn cameras are being used as contemporary image work tools to present the police to the public in the most favorable way possible, unquote, by which he means good PR. The policy says ICE will promptly release video of shootings and encounters in which its agents cause, you know, like death or like, you know, serious injury, only after determining, quote, it is in the best interests of the agency to do so, unquote. It requires officers to activate cameras during routine enforcement activities. After shootings or other serious confrontations, a committee that includes top ICE officials and lawyers will review the footage and recommend whether to release it promptly. If the ICE director finds that, quote, specific and compelling circumstances, unquote, justify withholding the video, they have the authority to block or indefinitely delay the release, according to the policy. And when you open a credit card, you probably expect your home address, expecting it to stay with your bank. According to 404 Media, it doesn't. The address travels through a chain of data brokers and ends up with ICE. Would you like that with ICE? Which can search it without a warrant. Reporter Joseph Cox mapped the route using government procurement records and internal company documents. The name, address, and contact details at the top of your credit card pass from banks to the credit bureaus, and Equifax and Experian feed those records into CLEAR, an investigative tool from Thomson Reuters. Thomson Reuters sells CLEAR access to ICE, which is paying $125 million for it. Not ICE Cream, ICE Clear. An internal guide shows that ICE's Palantir-built app for picking which neighborhoods to raid uses Clear to rate its confidence in an address. Quote, the data quality is way worse than people expect, unquote, one Thomson Reuters employee describing profiles polluted when a relative's address slips in on a shared bill. Errors that can send agents to the wrong door. The Consumer Financial Protection Bureau had proposed a rule to close the loophole. The Trump administration gutted the agency last year. Thank you, Elon. It's cold as ice. And now.
1: I just want to say one word to you. Just one word.
2: Yes, sir.
1: Are you listening?
2: Yes, I am.
1: Microplastics. Think about it. Will you think about it?
2: Yes, I will.
1: Enough said.
0: Plastic blood storage bags could be shedding microplastics into stored blood. Happy yet? Those particles may worsen the damage that red blood cells naturally accumulate during storage. This is according to a new study in Environment and Health. The findings suggest that blood storage systems could be a previously underappreciated source of microplastic exposure. That's what we need, more appreciation. Quote, this is the first study to directly visualize microplastic particles in stored red blood cell units using microscopy and to confirm their identity through analytical chemistry, says the expert in red blood cell storage who was not involved in the study, sending in an email commenting on it. Quote, that is an important technical advance, unquote. In experiments, a team from China, found that microplastic particle concentrations increased steadily over 30 days of storage. In that time, concentrations were between 20 and 7 times those found in freshly opened blood bags. The mechanical shaking and room temperature storage, which mimic improper storage of transportation, accelerated particle release by increasing degradation of the bag's polymer surfaces. You know, the plastic. Quote, the concentrations reported are not trivial and deserve careful attention, particularly for patients who receive repeated or large volume transfusions, such as children with inherited anemias or individuals with chronic transfusion needs, says the authority on the subject, Ms. D'Alessandro. Quote, at the same time, we do not yet know what level of exposure is sufficient to produce clinically meaningful effects in humans. So let's just keep experimenting, shall we? Just one word, microplastics. And now some nuclear-tinged news of the warm.

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1: See if you can detect a common trend among these following stories, ladies and gentlemen. Just a little game we play. Romanian naval forces carried out a controlled explosion to help redirect vital cooling water from the drought-hit Danube. It is blue. To the country's last working nuclear reactor, neighboring Hungary says it may be able to eke out two more days of power from its only atomic plant. The two countries have been forced to shut down nuclear reactors cooled by the Danube for the first time, as record low water levels deepen fears of an energy crisis across the region. It's from The Guardian again. Romania has declared a nationwide state of emergency through this month, stemming from a decline in electricity production after record low Danube river levels led to the shutdown at the Cernavoda nuclear plant. Cernavoda, men have named it. The Danube operation used 180 kilograms, 400 pounds of explosives, according to a local newspaper, to move a large rock that restricted the flow of water. In a blast that sent a tower of water into the air, the extraordinary measure underlined the scale of the crisis in Europe, where heat and drought have lowered river levels and raised concerns about water supplies, river transport, and power generation. Quote, any day past Wednesday or Thursday that the nuclear power plant functions is a gain, said Romania's defense minister. Experts said the controlled explosion would allow authorities to build a temporary dam, diverting more water into the channel serving Cernavoda's remaining reactor. With both countries' sole nuclear plants at reduced capacity, Hungary and Romania are increasingly relying on expensive power imports as heat wave conditions increase the demand for electricity. Both countries use water from the Danube as coolant for their nuke reactors. At Pax, Hungary's Soviet-era nuclear power station, output has been reduced. The 44-year-old plant, which normally generates almost half the country's electricity, is operating at less than half of its capacity. Authorities earlier said they might have to shut Pax as early as today. Later said it could operate at its reduced capacity until, you know, like tomorrow, offering a small reprieve. Hungary's prime minister said the plant was expected to be fully shut down next week, with the Danube forecast to remain too shallow for the reactor's cooling systems. The closure could last for weeks. Meanwhile, federal officials here in the, the United States, say they will not release cool water this year from one of the Colorado River's major reservoirs. That would have protected a threatened native fish population downstream, but it would put more strain on already struggling hydropower production. In an email obtained by the Associated Press, the Bureau of Reclamation told various groups that water from the Glen Canyon Dam in northern Arizona would not be released, quote, due to significant hydropower generation concerns under already strained system conditions, unquote. As the Colorado River and its once massive reservoirs shrink from overuse and climate change, officials were faced with a decision that pits conservation of the humpback chub, I used to work for him, a threatened fish native to the river, against ratepayer costs for electricity. The decision comes a week after federal officials announced a proposal to stave off a crisis in the beleaguered waterway, the Colorado River. Officials stepped in after states that rely on the river, your California, your Colorado, your Arizona, your Nevada, your New Mexico, your Wyoming, and Utah, failed to reach an agreement. A cool mix flow, when cold water is released from deep in a reservoir, is designed to cool the river below. There are no hydropower turbines in the cool, deep section, so significant power generation would have been lost. Sorry, Chubb. And wildfires are burning in North America and Europe. Deadly heat waves have parked over cities And the world's oceans are the hottest ever recorded for this time of year, according to the Associated Press. A strengthening El Nino is forecast to be off the charts. And there are no charts. Spiking global temperatures and warping weather all over. You don't want your weather warped. While it may seem like the planet is baking through a record-shattering summer, it's not quite the record territory yet. This is only the third hottest year behind 2024 and 2025. Give 2026 time because of a 1-2 punch of accelerated human-caused global warming. And a supersized El Nino, there's an increasing chance that by the end of the year, we could be living through the hottest year on record. Even if this year sets the record, it won't last long, although scientists agree on whether this will be the hottest year on record. They agree on it being a near lock. Tom? A lock. A lock, yeah. That 2027 will beat out any modern year for heat. In case you want more heat. Oh, and a rapid burn has caused one slope of a major L.A. area landfill to warp, threatening a collapse and spill of toxic liquid. The L.A. Times has learned. Has learned other landfills in the region are also burning. 3 years ago, environmental regulators discovered garbage burning deep inside the Chiquita Canyon landfill. It's not a banana, it's a landfill in the Santa Clarita Valley. Few imagined the calamity that would follow. Somehow the landfill's pollution control system introduced oxygen down below, causing decades-old waste to rapidly decompose, generating intense heat, and eventually widespread smoldering. That's what we're experiencing right now all over the country, isn't it? Politically. Federal and state environmental officials describe that. The broiling temperatures released toxic gases and hazardous liquid waste that bubbled up to the surface. Residents living in the nearby communities of Val Verde and Castaic have phoned in thousands of complaints about stench. You don't like stench? And lived with nausea, dizziness, and trouble breathing. I don't mind stench, do you? The underground fire has tripled in size since first confirmed 3 years ago. Recently, a towering mound of landfill garbage perched on the hillside has warped and threatens to trigger an avalanche of garbage and chemical-filled liquid, or leachate, according to the California Water Board. Waste Connections, the landfill's owner and operator, says it has been working to stabilize the area. Quote, in a worst-case scenario, the hillside can liquefy and actually slide into the community, says the state assembly member from Santa Clarita. At first, local officials described the problem in L.A. County at Chiquita Canyon landfill as a rare, even unprecedented disaster. But since then, California regulators have learned that at least two other landfills are wrestling with high temperatures and similar conditions. Scorching temperatures have overtaken at least 30 acres of El Sobrante landfill near Corona in Riverside County. Excessive heat and emissions have also been detected at Avenal landfill in the San Joaquin Valley. That's near San Jose. The discoveries raise an unsettling question. How many landfills are dealing with these disasters? Are they a broader problem in California? And of course, there are also wildfires raging in parts of East Asia. It's like a thing. News of the Warm.

0: from London, this is Le Show. And now, ladies and gentlemen. A divided federal appeals court ruled a couple days ago that President, Trump's administration must stop construction of the $400 million White House ballroom. The reason? Congress hasn't approved the project. He blasted that decision as unjust while vowing to appeal it to the nation's highest court, which has nothing better to do. Trump doesn't have, according to the Associated Press, the unilateral authority to build a 90,000-square-foot ballroom where the White House's East Wing stood before he demolished it last fall. That's according to the decision by a three-judge panel from the U.S. Court of Appeals for the District of Columbia Circuit. The president said on social media the administration is going to appeal what he called an unjust decision. Friday's ruling marked the second time this week that the administration has made headlines for construction plans called into question. An assessment by the National Park Service found that a 250-foot-tall arch, triumphal arch, that the felon-in-chief has proposed building could compromise the historical significance of dozens of sites near its planned location on a traffic circle between the Lincoln Memorial and Arlington National Cemetery. Oh, that. In a 2-1 decision on the ballroom, the appeals court sided with historic preservationists who sued to stop construction of the structure, which has already begun to rise above ground on the east side of the White House. According to the most recent aerial photos, the court said it would stay its ruling for 2 weeks to give the administration time to appeal to the Supremes. Quote, whether or not a massive ballroom should be constructed is for Congress to decide, the court wrote, quote, this holding has nothing at all to do with whether the proposed ballroom is desirable or not. As a matter of policy, this ruling does not even necessarily mean the defendants may not ultimately construct the ballroom. What it does mean, according to the court, is that the defendants may not do so during the district court's expeditious litigation without securing Congress's authorization as the Constitution that and laws require, unquote. Trump reacted to the ruling with a lengthy post on social media. Yeah. Pointing out that there's going to be bomb shelters, a hospital, and medical facilities in the complex, as well as the ballroom. Quote, the military and Secret Service are viewing this horrendous, politically motivated and unlawful ruling as a national security threat to our nation, in that the entire complex is being built for the protection of our country and additionally all future presidents, he wrote. After the lower court earlier this year ordered a halt to above ground construction, the felon-in-chief argued that permission from Congress was unnecessary because public money was not being used to pay for it. He said he's raised hundreds of millions of dollars from corporations and wealthy people, including himself, to cover the cost. But the administration had requested $1 billion for the ballroom. Congress refused to pass that in May. In June, the Democrats warned that $350 million in funds from a tax cuts law appeared to have been redirected to the White House for security, including the ballroom. The National Trust for Historic Preservation, the nonprofit that brought the lawsuit against the Trump administration, said this week's decision affirmed, quote, the American people's right to voice their opinion about the historic places they cherish, unquote.
1: From one of my many beautiful golf courses, I can't tell you which one for security reasons, this is your favorite protectee with another edition of Truth Social Audio brought to you by Trump Hair Tonic. Give your head that central casting Pete Hegseth look. Nothing against the so-called founding fathers, but when they set up the whole Constitution thing, they made one big mistake. They gave a whole branch over to judges. And based on my experience, most judges are crazy or stupid. The best ones are both. You can take it from me. I've been dragged in front of more judges than a contestant on The Voice. This week, a so-called appeals court, although it doesn't appeal to me at all, ruled that I had to stop building the most beautiful ballroom this side of Versailles. Then the other side, too. They said I had to get approval from Congress, like this is a war or something. If I had to wait for their approval, my sometime friend Elon Musk would have built a ballroom in space by then. And not nearly as beautiful, of course. I know so much about buildings, I've slapped my name on dozens of them. But unlike other crooks, the judges were working overtime this week. They barely had time to get their robes dry cleaned. A whole other judge threw out the beautiful case that Jeanine Pirro had assembled about the so-called Olympic athlete, who, from what I saw of him during my beautiful briefing, couldn't have stayed in the ring for half a round with the great Hulk Hogan. This was the guy who vandalized the reflecting pool, which everybody knows because everybody's seen the videotape they won't allow you to see. If you had, you would have seen a guy who couldn't win the Olympics of sitting down, but he was pulling off the lining with his bare hands. Jeanine Pirro has been a great U.S. attorney, helping us clean up the part of the nation's capital that can't be beautified by me. But something in her snapped, and I hope it isn't the thing holding up her chest. Of course, the great Supreme Court will fix all of this when they get their robes back. But in the meantime, I

Ladies and gentlemen, news of AI. If you want to bypass AI guardrails designed to stop models from assisting with cyber attacks, you often just have to ask the right way. That's according to researchers from Cisco Talos. Wasn't he the lone ranger? No. Simply claiming you own the servers you're targeting or that you're taking part in a capture the flag or bug bounty exercise is often enough to persuade models to cooperate. I've always wanted models to Talos researchers have been poring over prompt logs and artifacts recovered from threat actor endpoints running tools such as Claude Code and Gemini to learn how suspected threat actors are abusing LLMs. The big takeaway, the researchers said, is that existing guardrails offer little resistance to operators willing to reframe their requests. Quote, we did not encounter any sophisticated encoding or techniques designed to trick the models. Most of the time it was a simple, I'm allowed to do this, and the model complied. Unquote. When the guardrails did manage to get between criminals and their prizes, the researchers added, they accomplished little. The bulk of the report consists of examples of threat actors trying and often succeeding to quote to coax AI models into assisting with malicious activity. Of the guardrails doing little side, Talos documented numerous examples, few of which relied on particularly sophisticated techniques. Most common

of the easy-to-accomplish guardrail hops was simply claiming ownership of equipment or infrastructure that an attacker wanted to exploit. Telling an AI model that what it was being asked to do was part of a capture the flag or bug bounty exercise also seemed to be a common tactic that commonly freed chatbots from their ethical constraints, allowing them to hunt for vulnerabilities and then exploit them in target systems. It's impossible to make large language models fully secure against hacks because of a fundamental flaw in how they work. That's a report from a team of researchers in a paper presented at the International Conference on Machine Learning this month. Actually, last month. The claim has huge implications for the safety of the technology, according to the MIT Technology Review. It's being used in more and more applications, the technology, not the review. By taking advantage of this flaw, which concerns how LLMs identify who or what is giving them instructions, the researchers were able to make popular LLMs spit out information they'd been trained not to provide, such as how to synthesize cocaine and how to sabotage a commercial aircraft's navigation system. Quote, there's a real probability that this is going to be a problem that's fundamentally unsolvable, says Charles Yee, an independent researcher and co-author of the paper. The researchers started trying out to test how easy it was to persuade LLMs to misbehave. They found that writing instructions in a style that mimics the text that LLMs generate in their chain of thought, that's a kind of scratch pad that they use to write notes to themselves as they carry out tasks, would often trick the LLM into believing and behaving as if it had come up with that instruction itself and acting on it. No believing, of course, just behaving. The paper describes attacks against several of OpenAI's models, but they've seen similar results with models made by Anthropic, Alibaba, and DeepSeek. The researchers call this type of attack a chain of thought forgery. LLMs separate, or are supposed to separate, text into different roles, like user and assistant. But researchers found that swapping tags around, replacing think tags with user tags, for example, made almost no difference to how the LLM interpreted the text itself. If it looked like text from its own chain of thought, the LLM acted as if it really were. The upshot is that all an attacker needs is to hack an LLM is to write text that spoofs a certain role. And because roles are a fundamental part of how they work, no amount of training will fully solve the problem. Yee is worried that nobody is really ready for what's coming. Quote, there's going to be a huge economic incentive for people to do jailbreaks and prompt injections, he says. The best defense is to expect the worst. Organizations shouldn't trust LLMs, and they should expect that anything done by agents, those are models of AI that do a bunch of different tasks, could be unsafe. He says that's not a great solution, but it just might be what we have to do. It's really incredible, continuing the quote, that these things are being deployed everywhere to control supercritical systems. There's been no study of the fundamental science here. We're all doing it ad hoc. It's the best kind of ad. But wait, there's more. Meta has confirmed that one of its AI models exploited a vulnerability in another organization's systems during a security evaluation, making it the third major AI developer in less than 2 weeks to disclose an agent wandering beyond its intended sandbox. There are questions about how frontier AI is being tested and why so many of these disclosures are arriving at once. This from the British tech journal, The Register. One commenter, the CEO of ImmuniWeb, said at least some of the incidents appear to be part of a, quote, well-orchestrated marketing campaign, and argued that the reported escapes were simply the result of poorly isolated test environments rather than models independently breaking out of their
sandboxes. Another observer also raised an eyebrow at the timing, telling the Register, quote, it means it's a stunt or Meta wasn't paying enough attention during testing. If the model has internet access, it's a bit like leaving the door open and being surprised when the cat walks out. Meanwhile, Puck reports the British AI Security Institute identified 19 actions in which models autonomously targeted real people and organizations. Quote, in the most serious case, an agent tried to insert malicious code into an open source project. In an attempt to get the code approved, the agent engaged in social engineering, creating fake online identities and using them to pressure the project's maintainer to support and approve the code. A human maintainer caught and refused to approve the malicious code. Concerned about cost, Microsoft is reportedly warning employees against using too much AI. Microsoft Executive Vice President Jay Parikh warned that individual divisions would be given targets and could face restrictions. Quote, token maxing. I said token maxing is not what we're optimizing for. I want all of us focused on maximizing outcomes that move the needle for our customers and our business. Unquote. Token maxing is the practice of using as many AI tokens as possible, and treating the volume as proof of productivity. A token is the basic unit used to process and bill for the input and output of AI. If a company is measuring employee use of AI, burning through as many tokens as possible will make the figures look rosier. And my favorite AI story of the week, AI web page crawlers are now being served their very own ads that ordinary human visitors never see. One firm's boss is openly describes a strategy to influence what chatbots say about brands. The next time you ask Claude about where to bank, its answer may have been influenced by this bot-targeted content. This again from the Register. Time served AI-only ads to selected AI crawlers, as spotted by a German freelance developer who detailed how he found sponsored content embedded in markdown versions of some time pages that are served to AI crawlers, but not to humans. These pages also contained advertising tags from a ad tech vendor, head of extensive FAQs for online-only bank Ally. The FAQs include brand facts, which can be regurgitated by the bots. Not all web crawlers get these versions. Google's search indexing bot doesn't get them. Only the chatbot assistant crawlers get the ad version. So human users, when questioning chatbots, will get sometimes answers that the chatbots base on ads they saw. News of AI.

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1: We're so sorry.
0: The popular science YouTuber and New York Times bestselling author Hank Green has apologized to his 3.2 million subscribers on Reddit for leaning on ChatGPT to research his videos. He insisted the words in his mouth were still his own. Quote, "You're still getting my takes based on what I read, know, and learn," he wrote. But the community didn't buy it. The backlash against Green is partly due to his reputation as a highly knowledgeable and trusted science communicator. This is not the only AI content pushback as of late. Influencer Grace McCarrick got flack on social media for attending OpenAI's first influencer event, and then got more hate for how she responded to people's criticisms. Speaking of AI, Meta Platform's Chief Global Affairs Officer Joel Kaplan apologized to India's Information Technology Minister for briefly restricting a post by the Prime Minister, Narendra Modi, last month. Quote, "I apologize to the minister on behalf of Meta for the error restricting PM Modi's post," Kaplan said. Last month, India's Information and Technology Ministry suffered a sorry summoned Meta executives after Facebook briefly restricted a post by Modi. Meta said the post had been blocked inadvertently because of an operational error. Except this time, there is no operator. And a Connecticut restaurant recently issued an apology to customers after an incident involving dry ice interrupted dinner service last Saturday. In a post on the restaurant's Facebook page, Larry Wang, who co-owns Red Lotus, said the incident occurred when the restaurant's sushi chefs were using dry ice for a special sushi display. The dry ice exploded in the plastic container, and some of our patrons were startled and unfortunately interrupted their tranquil meal, he said. On behalf of myself, my co-owner, we truly apologize if your dinner ended with the wrong kind of bang. If there's anything we can do to invite you back to make up for it, please reach out to me here or my direct line. God bless you all, and thankful everyone is okay. Cold as dry ice. The apologies of the week, ladies and gentlemen, a copyrighted feature of this broadcast. And now, finally,
2: looks like Musk
0: Love. You may recall that Elon Musk started something called Grokopedia, published by his company XAI. By the way, whose stock went down after the IPO, in case you were hoping to make money on it. Grokopedia is an online encyclopedia with AI-generated articles. Musk once promised it would be a, quote, massive improvement over Wikipedia. Well, it hasn't been updated since April 24th, according to a report from Lawfare. Quote, "As far as we can tell, no entry has changed in more than 3 months," said Lawfare. Grokopedia launched in October 2025 with an initial batch of more than 885,000 articles. Now in volume 2, has more than 6 million total articles, according to a Grokopedia source. But that live page also has a section titled Recent Changes with a message that under it reads, "No live edits available right now." XAI didn't immediately reply to a request for comment. Users on Reddit and X have wondered if Grokopedia is dead. Lawfare also noted that Musk's last X post mentioning Grokopedia occurred last February. Quote, "In our subsequent analysis of 34,519 pages with at least one suggested edit in our sample, containing a total of 225,000 recommended edits, we found no accepted or rejected corrections dated within the past 3 months," according to Lawfare. Yes, Sounds like Musk love.

Well, ladies and gentlemen, that's going to conclude this week's edition of the show. There'll be another edition next week, same time on these radio stations, and at the time of your choice, whenever you want it. A tip of the show, chapeau to the San Diego and Hawaii desks. Thanks to Pam Halstead and to Thomas Walsh at WWNO New Orleans for help with today's program. 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Some other pretty amazing things on my YouTube channel. 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

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So long. 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

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I'm Mike DiGiorgio, a man of a certain age. 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
1: Oh my gosh, we're here.
0: We have hijacked Tamara's show.
1: We did it. Surprise, surprise.
2: We're all in the same room.
1: We're all in the same room.
0: There's three of us.
1: Wow, Monday is definitely Monday. No, I mean, not really. Like, it's so low. What is going on over there?
0: But I guess...
1: That's much better. Joe fixed it.
0: Well, we couldn't have it perfect, you know.
1: Joe.
0: It's a Monday.
1: It's Monday.
0: And we have stolen Tamara's show.
1: We did. We're thieves.
0: We snuck in. She left the door open. We said, we're taking over. Just for tonight, though. Tamara's on vacation.
1: You know what? We promised to rip the duct tape off her mouth when we're done. Maybe.
0: I just thought it would be kind of, you know, fun.
1: Maybe we'll feed her like once a week.
2: Wow. Where did she go on vacation?
0: She goes to this camp every year. She's been going there for like 50 years. Like, I'm not even kidding you, like forever. And so every week, the same group of people go every week for years and years and years. And so that's her time away that she decompresses.
1: Nice.
0: And I said, well, can we steal your show for the date?
1: So you can practice. It's technically not theft if you asked.
2: That's true.
0: I kind of bullied her. I didn't really give her a choice.
1: You threw her against the wall.
0: Cool. So this is normally rock voices.
1: Yeah.
0: But tonight it's What's Up Rochester with Joe, Terry, and Angela.
1: Wow.
0: We're here on a Monday night.
2: What, 3 weeks since we've been in the same
1: room?
2: It's
1: been a hot minute. Yeah.
0: All three together.
1: Yeah. Look at that.
0: We're together again.
1: And we're going to post a picture because we wore our, well, two of us.
2: Two out of three.
1: Wore our Bucky's shirts.
2: Hey, like Meatloaf said, two out of three ain't bad.
1: That's a true story.
0: It ain't perfect.
1: Joe is just slacking for the whole thing.
0: Joe is just not going to be part of the gang for a while, apparently. He doesn't want to.
2: Wow.
0: Doesn't want to be part of our crew.
1: I know.
0: Like
1: what's the matter with
0: doesn't
1: us,
0: jive
1: Joe?
0: Jive with me. Doesn't Joe, like me.
1: Joe, you don't like us anymore.
2: Man,
0: no,
2: that was short lived.
0: All
2: right,
0: Joe.
2: Well.
0: Anyway, welcome to Monday night.
1: Yoohoo! All right.
0: Anyway,
1: well,
0: so we
1: guests actually
0: today.
1: Have guests today.
0: Yes,
1: we didn't
0: three.
1: Like we just like roped them all in.
0: Roped them all in last minute
1: and hog tied them and said you're coming. And they said
0: no
1: okay,
0: choice.
1: We'll do it.
0: No choice.
1: No choices.
0: Yeah. Well, thank you.
1: Yeah, thank you.
0: Thank you for coming in, though we locked the door on you. He's out there standing out there like, help.
2: Hey, I booked my first guest on the show.
1: You
0: Yay.
1: Did.
2: Just in time for me to make my exit.
1: We need like a clapping like thing that we can play on the radio. Just like.
0: Okay, I'll get on that.
1: Okay.
0: Let me get on that with everything else.
1: Yeah, just do it, Angela. Slacker. All right.
0: What's one turn mic again? What's her mic color?
1: Jeez. Bye, everyone.
2: Wow.
1: You did it.
2: Oh, that was harsh.
1: Wow.
2: That was harsh.
1: Last week I had to die. This
0: Two weeks ago
1: I had to die. Today I got no microphone.
0: That was funny.
1: That was
0: when we had the hospice lady on.
2: Yeah.
0: I was like, so my partner Terry.
1: My beloved
0: partner,
1: Terry is dying.
0: I said, she's
1: and I'm
0: gonna
1: like,
0: die.
1: Now I got to die too.
0: So what are the, walk me through the steps of her dying.
1: Yeah.
2: Oh my God.
1: I know. So I got like a
0: That's
1: big task
0: my humor. I like it to be funny.
2: It's my humor. I like to kill off my friends.
1: Yes,
2: all right.
1: yes.
0: You're my friend.
2: I mean, I kind of relate to that one. I've tried to kill Evan off several times.
1: Oh,
0: so let's introduce
1: Evan.
0: Poor Evan.
1: Yeah, poor Evan.
0: Evan's just sitting here like, what did I get myself into?
2: So our first guest is Evan Spindleman. Evan is a licensed independent insurance broker and agency owner. He has over 30 years of experience writing and managing property and casualty risks, both in the personal and commercial insurance fields. Evan is the owner of both the Lombard and Cecil Insurance Agency and Flood Broker Insurance Services, both headquartered in Fairport. Evan sits on a Flood Insurance Advisory Committee through PIA, the Premier Association for Professional Independent Insurance Agents, where he has lobbied to increase awareness about flood risk and foster public engagement and participation with the National Flood Insurance Program through FEMA in Washington, D.C. Born and raised in Rochester, Evan is active in several community organizations. He's the former president of Temple Bethel, a former board member of the Jewish Senior Life Foundation. He's a father of three, a devoted husband, and in the interest of full disclosure, he's also my former boss.
0: So
2: actually, twice.
1: So
2: and somehow we haven't driven each other all the way to the brink of insanity. But we've tried.
3: Yeah, we've got
0: we want to know the
3: very
0: truth.
3: Very close.
0: How good of an employee was he?
1: Yeah, we just
0: let's
1: lay it
0: get
2: wait a minute. Wait a minute. I just said I was his employee twice, so I think it kind of speaks for itself.
0: No, it doesn't.
1: No, it really doesn't. He might have been desperate and nobody else was available.
3: Or sometimes we just make the same mistake twice. You
0: Thank
3: know?
0: You, because that's what I do. Yeah, I often hire somebody back and it's easier.
1: Yeah, yeah.
2: Shame on
0: sometimes
2: me.
0: It's easier. So what was he like as an employee?
3: Oh,
1: horrible, Joe. Right?
2: Watch it.
1: Untrainable.
2: Well, which microphone is he?
3: Yeah, am I cut off? Am I check? Joe, you know, it's always a testament to people who've worked with me. I've worked with lots of people over the years, and it's always a testament when you keep in touch with people who used to work with you and they're still friends and you still talk to them. And, you know, after Joe's first iteration over at Flood Broker, we talk a lot. I mean, you know, he would tell me what he's up to. He would tell me the travails he's working through with whichever employer of the week he's.
0: I love that.
3: You know, so it's
2: he's, keep that in mind, Rochester area employers.
3: It's very entertaining, you know, so he always has stuff to tell me. So I always like hearing from Joe. So this was actually a very nice surprise.
1: Awesome.
0: You got to just talk right into the mic. You got to go.
1: Oh, yeah. Oh, sorry. We
0: right
1: did.
0: Someone adjust his poor mic so he's not like, there you go.
3: Better?
1: There,
3: yeah.
1: Yes.
2: Okay. Yeah. So eat that thing.
1: You
2: eat
1: literally
2: mic.
1: Just want to like
2: eat
1: dinner
2: time.
0: We should put like McDonald's on it or something or French fries.
2: Make him scratch and
0: so
2: sniff.
0: So flood insurance. We don't need flood insurance in Rochester, New York.
3: Oh.
0: No one uses flood insurance.
3: Oh, you know, I've heard that one before.
1: All right, well, lay it on me because I want to know all about it.
3: It's a kind of dry topic, but no pun intended, but we'll try to keep
1: not
3: it
1: not my mother's basement, but
3: yeah,
1: anyway.
3: There you go.
2: See?
3: There you go. So I've been an insurance broker for...
0: You can't look sideways.
3: Oh,
1: yeah,
3: sideways.
1: Look at me.
3: Look at
0: look at me only.
3: Okay,
1: the rule
3: gotcha.
1: Is you ignore Terry.
0: Yes.
1: Okay.
0: And
1: that,
0: Joe,
1: because
0: if you turn your head, then the mic, you lose your
1: ignore.
0: Voice.
2: And ignore you.
3: I like learning. This is good. Okay, I'm going to be a professional.
0: You've got to kind of side eye
3: him. So
0: it's okay.
3: I've been doing this business for over 30 years. I've been an owner. I've been a manager for well over 30 years. I know I look really, really young, so
1: you
3: it's
1: do,
3: hard
1: like
3: to believe.
1: 19, maybe 20 at the most.
3: You know what's embarrassing? When people hear you on the phone, and then you meet them in person, and they say, oh, you look a lot older than I expected.
1: I love that.
3: Gee, thanks.
2: You look at least 19 years older
1: than me.
2: That's
1: what I said, 20
3: at
1: the most.
3: At least.
1: Older than me.
3: Age is an attitude. What can I say?
1: That's true.
3: So, you know, been doing this for many, many years. So, you know, do personal insurance, do commercial insurance. And like many brokers that are out there currently, I would occasionally run into flood insurance. And I dreaded it because I didn't know much about it. Typically, it was due to a lender requiring coverage because that's how it typically gets to us. A lender says you are in what's considered a high hazard flood zone, so you got to get flood insurance. And that's when all the fun starts. And I started to realize that it seemed to be a niche and a need that was not really being taken care of in the insurance business. And that's kind of how I gradually got into it, built a business around it. And that was 10 plus years ago. And it's still a niche. It's still misunderstood. A lot of the times people realize that they don't have flood insurance when they try to make a claim because their basement flooded as a
1: Lake
3: result.
1: Lake Ontario people.
3: Yeah. Yep. And well, Lake Ontario was a learning experience. And water comes in from the outside. It's not like a broken pipe or something that's covered by your homeowner's insurance, but it basically is an inundation of normally dry land. And that water finds its way inside your dwelling, your property, and does damage.
2: So you and I have talked about this ad nauseum, mm-hmm. having worked together for so long. But now that you're on the radio, why is flood insurance one of the most misunderstood types of insurance?
3: I think a lot of the time... There is fault on both the consumer side.
0: I know
3: and
0: it's tough. You want to look at Terry.
3: I know.
0: Look at my smiling face.
1: My eyes
2: you can
1: are just popping
2: You can just take that microphone
1: today.
2: Right out of the...
0: Yeah.
2: You know.
1: Yeah,
3: no,
1: I'm
3: not
1: going to
3: do that. I'm going to do the thing that you're all doing. So I want to fit in. So I think that there is... A lot of time, consumers don't do their own homework. Just look at insurance as a commodity that they have to have. If they have auto insurance, it's because they have a car and... In order to register their vehicle, they have to have it. Homeowners insurance they buy because they have a loan and they don't, you know, they feel they want to be protected by fire, et cetera, et cetera. And they don't really get into the particulars about what they're covered and excluded for on their policy. And the agency side, unfortunately, we don't do a great job, in my opinion anyways, of telling people what they're not covered for and bring up this type of conversation. And so... A lot of the time, if a lender is not requiring you to carry flood insurance, you find out the hard way when water starts seeping into your home and it can do a whole lot of damage really quickly. And it's unfortunate. And again, it is just misunderstood and often overlooked. People don't want to spend what they feel they're not required to spend for insurance. and they don't understand that there is a greater likelihood to have a flood in your home versus a fire, for instance. So it's an important peril to pay attention to.
2: And as somebody who's been on both sides of the flood insurance, well, you know, property and casualty insurance sales, and I'm also a licensed claims adjuster.
1: We did not know this about you, Joe. You're keeping all manner of secrets.
2: I think you did.
1: I did not.
2: Oh, well.
1: I swear.
2: Now you're learning.
1: Now I am.
2: Now you're going to know
1: now
2: everything about me.
1: That's right. Now I have more to harass you.
2: You've been warned. Now but I've anyway, warned. Having worked on both sides of it myself, I can't tell you how common it is for people when they have a claim, you know, the basement floods or whatever it is. And, you know, all of a sudden they're like, oh, I thought this was covered under my homeowner's insurance. And you have to explain that, you know, flood is a specific, you know, as we call it in the industry, a peril, and it's not covered under homeowners insurance. You have to have your own separate flood insurance policy.
1: So let me ask this. Flood insurance, is it a pipe breaks and that's flood insurance, or God decided to rain down, you know, and the apocalypse is here and my house is underwater? Is that flood insurance?
3: the second option.
1: Okay. So just to clarify.
3: Right. No, it's a great question. And if you have a broken pipe and there's water damage as a result of that, typically your homeowner's insurance is going to take care of it. Flood is at least defined by the FEMA program as a 2 or more acre inundation of normally dry land. Or two contiguous or neighboring properties have an inundation of normally dry land, which causes damage to the structures that are on that land. So, you know, I think people think about flood insurance and giant hurricanes and coastal areas, especially the Gulf, the Atlantic Ocean, and that's where, of course, all the press is. But it doesn't take much to be considered at high risk for flooding. It's generally a definition of a 1% annual chance, and that's determined by flood maps that are published by FEMA. So it seems like a relatively low bar, but we see claims in this area and the other 17 states that I work in on a regular basis. And it comes kind of from everywhere. An overflow of a river, lake, stream. It can be snow melt. It can be just a lot of rain.
1: Snow, really?
3: Yep.
1: So Buffalo.
3: Yeah. Oh, yeah. Absolutely. Snow melt is a cause that is recognized as a peril that can cause flooding. And you don't have to be near a lake, river, stream, et cetera, or body of water. So, it comes from so many different sources, and that's why people get very confused about it, especially if their lender is saying, oh, you're in a high hazard zone. And the first thing they will say, Joe, is what?
2: About being in a high hazard zone?
3: Yep.
2: What's that going to cost me?
3: No, that is
1: oh,
3: that.
1: Oh, my gosh.
3: That's
1: you
3: true.
1: Failed the test,
3: usually,
1: Joe.
3: Joe, you know, you've been away from this too
1: you
3: long.
1: Failed
3: usually they say,
1: the
3: are
1: test.
3: You kidding? I've been here for 30 years.
2: Oh, I thought,
3: I've never seen any water in my dry basement.
2: I thought you were saying, what question did they have? And it was like, how much
3: that's
2: is that going
3: to
2: be?
3: That's true. I said question. I didn't
1: well,
3: say statement.
1: I want to let everybody know that you are listening to What's Up Rochester on WRFZ. 106.3 FM, rosterfreeradio.com, and we are talking with Evan
3: Spindleman.
1: Thank you. Sorry, we got to do that. I'm getting there.
2: So you mentioned a few of the different risks. I mean, are there any particular risks, you know, that people here in Rochester should be aware of or in the surrounding area, aside from what we covered?
3: Well, again, if you were buying a property and you're going to have a federally backed mortgage, then the mortgage company is going to do the work and tell you if you are required by the lender to carry flood insurance to secure the mortgage. That's under federal statute. But it's something I always feel that you should look at as part of your insurance portfolio. You should get at least a quote. I like the idea of being eyes wide open. If you say, okay, you know, 300, 500, 1,000, whatever it costs, is too much, and I feel like the risk is not so great, then at least you are the one making this decision for yourself after doing a little bit of research. And I get it. You know, the dollar stretches only so far. So I think it really is a matter of personal choice when you're not compelled to purchase it through your bank.
2: That said, I think in a world with ever increasing prices around everything, you know, I always found that the cost of flood insurance generally wasn't really that expensive when you really boil it down
1: when
2: to the protection
1: it down,
2: that it offers.
1: Yeah.
2: Now, I'm not saying everybody should run out and get a flood insurance policy. I don't have
1: yes,
2: a flood insurance
1: should,
2: policy.
1: Yes, they should, and they should
2: home.
1: Contact Evan.
0: Evan, yeah, duh.
1: I mean, my goodness, of course everybody
0: Come
1: should
0: on,
1: get flood
0: Joe.
1: Insurance.
2: Evan,
1: jeez.
2: Evan, we are a bunch of good capitalists on this show.
3: Apparently, I'm very impressed.
1: I mean, my goodness, he's got a family to feed, for
3: That's
1: goodness
3: right.
1: sake.
3: College bills.
1: College.
0: Put his kids through college, Joe.
2: Oh, don't worry.
0: Wait, say your insurance company again. Where can we find you?
3: The name of the company is called Flood Broker Insurance Services, and we're in Fairport, 6843 Pittsford Palmyra Road. 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That's a big surprise at the name. And so we're searchable online and very easy to find and to get a quote. Typically, we turn them around within 24 hours.
0: See, Joe, that's how you do it.
1: That's
0: you promote
1: right.
0: your friend.
1: That's right.
0: Your friend and former boss.
1: And then he takes you to lunch.
0: Who won't talk smack about you.
1: That's right.
2: I will say this.
0: Okay.
2: Every year. So Evan and I met in, 2017? I started working for him. I left a few years later. I went back, last year?
3: Yep.
2: Left again. You're welcome.
1: You're a yo-yo dude.
2: But Evan has invited me, and I have attended the company Christmas party every single year.
3: Every year.
1: It's only for the free booze.
2: And although we haven't, I don't believe, decided on a date exactly for this year.
3: Right.
2: The three dates that were emailed to me are on my calendar as holds.
3: There you go.
2: So I'll be at the company Christmas party again.
3: And we also invite Joe's significant other. So
1: that's
2: true.
1: Oh,
2: yeah,
1: very
2: taking
1: well.
2: Care of business.
0: We have not met her yet.
1: No, we haven't.
0: We think she's fictitious.
1: We need to have a conversation.
3: Yeah, that she's very
2: I think
3: patient.
2: She's content to remain fictitious in your minds. Not really someone that wants me talking about her on the radio, I think.
0: She doesn't
2: but I don't
0: want
2: know.
0: To be with the crazy women.
2: What?
0: She can be with the crazy women.
1: Yeah.
2: Aren't they all crazy? I mean,
0: well, no, we are.
2: Isn't that the reality?
0: We're the crazy
1: well,
0: ones.
1: Well, there's levels of crazy, just like there's levels of flood insurance.
2: That's true. And you guys are like in the red zone.
1: Well, all right, just calm down.
0: Well, didn't your mom's
2: Case
0: basement flood, you were saying?
1: Well, she's got some pooling, and it's due to, you know, the house was built in 1990. So, like, it's got some old piping issues, and, you know, I have to drop 40,000, but it's all good.
2: Ooh,
1: we're gonna
2: for a
1: we're
2: house
1: gonna,
2: built in 1990.
3: A shifted foundation?
1: It's not shifted. I guess when they did it and they built it, like they used different, like sort. I don't know, something about drainage, and it's not draining. And they have almost a 2,000 square foot house, so you know it's a full basement, so a 2,000 square foot basement, and they only have one sump pump way over there, and the water is way over there. So now we got to have that dug up and put a new sump pump in,
3: French drains, and all that stuff.
1: Yeah, you know,
3: remediation.
1: Yep, that's gotcha, it. Mold gotcha. Remediation.
3: Mold remediation, water. Hydrostatic pressure,
1: yep,
3: all that good
1: yep,
3: stuff.
1: Yep, all of it. So, good times.
3: Good luck.
1: 40,000. Woohoo!
2: Well, hey, I've got some cleanup contractors I can put you in touch with.
1: Yeah, no, thank you. we're going to pay once and get it done.
2: So,
1: yeah.
3: You're a good daughter.
2: I was wondering.
1: Don't tell anybody.
2: From your perspective.
1: I have a reputation.
2: Yeah, right. Yeah, Terry has a reputation to uphold. But I want to get your perspective since... Mm-hmm. Since we've had all these heavy rains, not just here, but all over the country, there's been nonstop news about flooding. I mean, the flooding that was in Texas, the flooding last year, whenever it was. I feel like it was last year, down in North Carolina.
1: Yep. No, 2 years ago.
2: Was it 2 years ago already?
1: The hurricane, yeah.
2: Man, you guys are getting old.
3: Speak for yourself.
2: Have you seen a shift in... how people think about flood insurance since those events have occurred?
3: You know, it's amazing to me. there's two types of people that you deal with. Those who understand the risk, and even if their house has been surrounded by water, still say, oh, I paid off my mortgage, I'm good to go,
1: right.
3: And cancel the policy. So it's such an individual decision. You know, if you remember, the first year that you worked at Flood Broker, I believe, was the same year that Hurricane Harvey was in Texas.
2: Yep.
3: It was over 50 inches of rainfall. I can't even conceive of that.
2: Yeah.
3: You know, we freak out at 4 inches, 5 inches of rain. And, you know, the numbers were staggering in terms of the amount of damage and the amount of uninsured. And these
0: so
3: people
0: what do
3: are
0: they
3: coastal.
0: Do? So they don't have insurance.
3: Yep.
0: So, and this may sound dumb, but whatever. Then they just they can't go after anybody. They pay for themselves.
1: Yep.
3: Yeah, we live in a litigious society, but it's very difficult to go after agents for not offering a coverage.
0: No, but not even that. But like, there's nobody, there's no claim to put in.
1: Nope.
3: There's no claim to put in. That's right.
0: If your roof blows off, you're pretty much insured.
3: Yes.
0: But because flood insurance is a separate entity, so to speak,
1: right?
0: They just have nothing.
1: That's correct.
3: They have nothing, but what will happen is they will make a claim through FEMA. But
0: okay.
3: The FEMA relief that is typically given is in the form of a low interest loan, and it might be only $20,000-$30,000. That's not going to rebuild the house that was floating down the street.
1: Nope.
3: And you know, they're homeless. You know, they are in a world of hurt. They are, you know, your home is typically your largest asset, and you owe money on it. And if you were not required to carry flood insurance, as many of the people, I think it was something staggering, like only 18% of the people, maybe even less than that,
2: yeah, I think it was
3: that had flood damage.
0: Well, I wonder how many
3: covered.
0: People in Rochester have flood insurance.
1: Probably. Well, I would imagine up by like Lake Ontario.
0: But I don't think we have it.
1: But you probably don't because you're not near a body of water.
0: But my basement, the neighbor's basement flooded.
1: Right.
0: Because we went to look at it when it was out for sale.
1: So, I mean, Evan's available, man, to get you a quote.
0: I don't deal with that stuff. That's a Harry.
1: Well,
0: that's a Harry,
1: Harry
0: problem, not a problem.
1: Harry, Evan's available for a quote, dude.
2: Does Harry know how to use a Google Calendar as well?
0: Listen. Listen, dude. Listen.
2: Can I put Harry in my phone and just...
0: You know what?
1: Right, here we go. You know, Monday is definitely Monday.
0: You know, it's really funny when I have the board right here.
1: Here it comes.
0: I have the buttons. No, but I don't deal with that kind of stuff. Our household is split
1: right
0: down the middle, like
1: yeah,
0: he does the yeah insurances.
1: No,
0: and
1: he
0: all
1: should look into it for sure. Just,
0: yeah,
1: just
0: I'm sure
1: because
0: he has. Yeah. We might have it. I don't know. I don't deal with any of that stuff because I want to be a girl and not pay attention.
1: Look at folks. Here's the scoop. Whether you think you're going to need it or not, get it. Because you're spending all this money on your home, and why would you even risk it? So just do it.
0: That's what I got to imagine. Why
1: just
0: would you want to risk the fact that
1: I mean, you don't
0: do
1: need
0: get
1: that $5 coffee five times a week. Buy the insurance.
2: Oh, but I love the coffee.
1: Max.
0: Well, no, it's like we're having more rain lately. Have you guys noticed the amount of rain we're getting lately?
1: Right, right.
0: And all it's going to take is one,
1: that's
0: not
1: it,
0: even a full flood, but if your basement gets water in it, and then it's all that stuff is ruined.
1: Yeah, and look at all this. Right, all
0: and the mold,
1: and
0: the
1: mold
0: radiation.
1: Then you're gonna be in my position. You're gonna have to die because you're gonna get stacky badra from black mold, and then you're gonna
0: listen. Mold is no joke.
1: No, it isn't.
0: And people think, oh, I got the carpet extracted, I'm all good.
1: No,
0: you didn't get the carpet extracted.
1: No.
0: You get the concrete extracted.
1: Correct.
0: I know because I own a cleaning company.
1: Yep, that's
0: and so
1: right.
0: So the mold is now in the concrete.
1: That's
0: which
1: right
0: will come back.
1: It does.
0: It just wicks back up. So there's
1: it's
0: nothing
1: like
0: you can do.
1: That female in your life that never disappears. You know what I'm talking about, Joe?
3: The ex what you're talking about.
0: The ex-girlfriends that somehow keep coming back around.
1: Sorry, it's really not about us, but it is. But we want to make the rest of the time of you. So.
0: We do. So where can we find you again?
1: Evan.
3: Again, Flood Broker Insurances, and sorry, let's try it again.
2: Whoa.
3: Monday, right? 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
0: And how long does the average quote take to get?
3: We really try to turn it around in about 24 hours.
0: So it'll take me how long, like 10 minutes to talk
3: to
0: you?
3: Oh, to get the information, so much of it is public record. We don't get personal information like social security numbers and licenses. You don't need it because you're insuring the dwelling, not the individual.
0: Okay.
3: So a lot of it's public. Really, we just want to know how much coverage you need. We talk about what you are looking to protect, and then we take it from there. It's
0: so
3: maybe a 10-minute conversation.
0: Before we wrap up, what are the two most important questions you should ask your flood broker agent?
3: The first question the consumer should ask.
0: Yes.
3: The first question is, do I have coverage at all on my home or property insurance? And what does this policy cover? And what does it exclude?
0: So it would exclude certain things.
3: It does.
0: So you need to make sure, like, so it's like homeowner's insurance. If you don't tell me you want to insure the jewelry and the paintings, then they're not excluded. They're excluded. So you have to be specific.
3: Or there's not enough coverage on the policy. That's correct.
0: Oh, there you go. That makes sense.
2: Yeah, so all that music gear that I have in my basement, it's not really covered under a homeowner's insurance policy, so I have to insure it separately.
3: Yes, sir.
2: So not everything is covered under your policy, whether it's a homeowner's policy or a flood insurance policy. Some things are excluded, and you have to...
3: But it pays to review.
2: That's right.
3: It pays to look at these things now and again. Talk to your agent. Hopefully you have that kind of relationship where you can call, make an appointment, and discuss those policies, flood, home, auto, commercial, whatever it is. I think it's important to do that, and it flushes out questions and perhaps exposures that you have that you would want to at least get quotes for to cover.
2: Exactly. When I was there most recently, there was a guy I was talking to one day. I don't remember where he was located, not that it matters, but he had a situation where the town he lived in, it might have been one of those towns in like the central New York area. I wish I could remember it. But anyway, it flooded all the time. And he had flood water that came up to his front porch. And he did not want to buy flood insurance. He said so many times that the town would flood, the water would come up to the porch, but it never came inside the house.
3: Oh, why would you want to consider getting coverage for
2: that? And I'm like, so you basically have a moat around your house or an ocean around you. You're an island in the middle of the water, you know, and you don't want to have insurance coverage to help, you know, mitigate that risk. I mean, it was just crazy to me, but he just absolutely refused to buy it.
3: You know, but at least he knew it was available, and, you know, I'm not saying he made a good decision there, but at least he made one with his eyes wide open, I guess.
2: Yeah, I guess so.
0: Well, thank you very much for coming and talking to us about all this.
3: Thanks for having me.
0: As we joke about it, it really is a serious thing, though, I think, that people need to know what insurance they have and who to call. So once again, because we're all going to call you, where do we reach you again?
3: I can't say those three together for some reason today. www.floodbroker.com. Flood Broker Insurance Services. Best to find it on the website, but we're right here in town in Parenton.
0: Thank you so much. I think this was very informative. I feel like I might have to go talk to Harry about flood insurance.
2: Yeah,
0: I want my stuff getting ruined.
2: Well, I'll give Harry a call. We got to sort out some Google information as well.
0: He's worse with calendars than I am, dude. All right, well, we're going to be right back.
4: Yep. What's

0: And the music fades, and we come back on.
1: And the music fades.
0: Welcome to What's Up Rochester. We've hijacked Rock Voices.
1: We have.
0: We booted Tamara out. We
1: said, Tamara. Peace out, Kick Rocks. We're here.
0: Enjoy your vacation, Tamara.
1: That's right, please.
0: We miss you.
1: We're sure you're not listening.
2: What's Up Rochester on Monday nights from 5 to 7.
0: Yeah, Tamara's going to come back and kill you. She ain't giving her spot up, trust me. She's not going to give her spot. So we have a new guest now.
1: We do.
0: We're just booming along here. We have the amazing Vinny with us.
1: Woo!
0: Hey,

0: personalized care and helping clients look and feel their best. Beyond the salon, Christina is a dedicated family woman who understands the balancing act that comes with building a business while staying connected to the people who matter most. Her journey is one of entrepreneurship, family, preservation, and discovering what truly means to be living your best life. We're going to talk with Christina about her journey in skincare, her family life, and so much more. So, Christina, I've known you for...
1: ever.
0: I know, right? She makes this face not look 52 years old. I owe this face to Christina.
2: Okay.
0: Listen, I don't have any wrinkles, and it's because of her.
2: Yeah. All right. Very good. Well, so, I have many, but I'm working on it.
1: No, you don't.
0: You
1: no,
0: should have been seeing her.
2: Because I microneedle.
1: Oh, do you?
2: Yeah. At home. Yeah. With Serenova.
1: Yeah. As long as you
0: go see Christina
1: something.
0: Because her, when you walk in,
2: but
0: her
2: I want
0: salon,
2: you to do it because I get bored just.
0: No, like her salon,
2: needles.
0: When you walk in, you're just like, you're like, and you get there, you're like, okay,
3: wait,
0: can
3: I stick your face with needles?
2: Sure.
3: Cool.
2: In the voodoo doll?
3: I already began doing that. Is your back hurt today?
2: My knee. So, no, very nice.
0: Her salon is really nice. She has two of them.
2: I just want someone to like massage my face.
0: She does.
1: That's what we do.
3: With razor blades.
0: No, she does like the most amazing facial. Like you want to fall asleep.
2: Yeah.
1: But Angela can't.
0: No, because we talk. We talk.
2: Because we talk.
0: Like we talk business. We talk life. I've known her for so long.
1: The therapy's free. That's what I tell everybody.
2: See, free therapy with your skin.
1: You have to pay for the service, treatment. But
3: yeah, I'm that way too, though. Like I go for a massage, and like I don't want to lay there all quiet. It's weird.
0: Yeah. It's I know. I love Christina so much. I just
2: want
0: to talk to her and catch
2: music,
0: up and like
2: the candles and just everybody.
0: And she will let you if you tell her that. If you say, hey, I need a quiet appointment, she'll be like, fine, no problem. She tells me to be quiet. I'm like, no, I can't. We got to catch up on.
1: Sometimes people will come in that I know well, and I'll say, oh, you don't look good today. Maybe you should nap. But they still don't.
2: Yeah, it's hard.
1: Angela still won't nap.
0: No. You can, it's okay, Vinny. You can ask her. I'll just keep talking.
2: I just ask her right there.
3: I just want to come in for a massage and like read the Declaration of Independence while I'm getting a massage. Out loud. I mean, not to myself, you know.
0: I just want to like go experience. And get my. I do have to get an appointment though. I've been slacking. Been a little busy lately. But so, I've known you forever, so I know why you started. But let our listeners know what inspired you to start your salon, Skintopia.
1: Well, a lot of people asked me why I didn't have my own space for the longest time.
0: Because you were at Del Monte.
1: Yep, I was at Del Monte. I was at Park Ave for a long time. Then Del Monte opened. I expanded there, and then. I think I just got tired of working for people, and I wanted to branch out and offer what I wanted to.
2: Yes.
1: I didn't want the extra pressure of add-ons and get you in and out.
2: Sales.
1: So it's a more personable setting.
3: This guy sitting to your left, he's my former boss, and I fired him a few months ago.
2: Yes, we're quite sure the way it was more mutual. The way it went.
3: Mutual separation, same thing.
2: So I want to know, I'm going to digress a little bit. There are 18 bazillion at-home peptides and collagen creams and all these things you can do. Why am I, when I can do it myself, coming to you?
0: Because look at my face compared to your face.
3: Ooh.
2: Oh. All right.
0: Just kidding.
2: Bucky's
0: No. The wrinkles.
2: No, that's
0: because,
2: a valid question.
0: Because I don't have wrinkles because she tells me, and I'm going to answer for you, you can answer as well.
1: Yeah.
0: She'll tell me what's good to use and what's not good to use on my skin.
2: Yeah.
0: Because everyone's skin is different.
2: I'm just saying, like, people are like.
0: I know, but I'm telling you right now because you might be dry or oily or sensitive.
2: Right.
0: And you're taking this generic skincare product meant for whatever.
2: Right.
0: And you're putting it, like, let's say it's meant for oily.
2: Right.
0: And you're putting on your dry skin.
2: Right.
0: That's not going to work.
2: Right.
0: So you need a professional like Christina at Skintopia to tell you what type of skin you have.
2: Okay.
0: Now you can answer too.
1: Well, and I always
2: thanks for showing up.
0: I'm going to promote you all day.
1: And marketing does amazing things.
2: It does.
1: People will start going down the rabbit hole of what you should buy and what you should do. And then you spend all this money and then you come in and you don't want to spend more money because you have it. Over-the-counter stuff is not as concentrated as what professionals sell. It's a lot harder with the competition online of selling now or what your girlfriend uses. I do think having a solid relationship with a skincare person, whether or not it's at a derm office, wherever it is. But I mean, how many times my clients will text me and be like, should I use this or what should I do? And I may say, save yourself the $200.
2: Yeah.
1: You know,
0: because it's expensive.
1: Marketing
2: it is
1: does
2: expensive.
1: Amazing things.
2: Yeah.
0: I've used Dermalogica since I met her, and it's all I use. And everyone tries to sell me other stuff.
2: Is that your
1: And when she

0: strays away, she'll call me and be like, can you help?
1: Well, because I go, sometimes I get caught up in the trap too.
2: Sure.
1: I see all the pretty ads and all this, you know, like, and I go, oh, I want to try this. And I'm like, oh.
0: Or the travel, when you travel and use something and it's different water and temperature and like whatever.
1: Yeah. I always have the worst skin after I get back.
2: Really?
1: From traveling.
2: You don't bring your stuff.
1: No, it's the air on the plane. Yeah. You go to a different air. It's different. Yeah. It's like different chemicals in the air. It's drier, whatever. I always just like one I like.
2: What was I just going to ask you? I don't know.
1: For an appointment? So,
2: And it'll come back to me. Forgive me. We're Mondaying today.
0: Oh, my gosh. It's totally
1: right.
0: Fine.
1: So it is Monday.
2: It is.
1: You have like pretty much set hours, though, right? So how do you balance family and work? Because you always say, living my best life, living my best life. And it's really sarcastic.
0: It is.
1: As a business owner. But how are you? You have three kids, a husband, two businesses. Mm-hmm. How are you balancing it all?
0: Very carefully.
2: You're on the teeter-totter.
0: A very serene environment. Well, now that it's just me as a sole proprietor.
1: We're going to talk about that, too.
0: It's much easier to balance.
2: Yeah. Yeah.
0: So now I just kind of work whenever. However, I make it very clear to my clients, my kids are older now, which seem to need me more than when they were little.
2: And that will continue when they're 30.
0: Oh, my
2: gosh.
0: They come
2: back asking for gas money.
0: Yeah, I hear that. Little kids, little problems. Big kids, big problems. So I'm just learning that phase.
2: It gets more expensive. Congratulations.
0: Yeah. Thank you.
1: Yeah, how old's Lola?
0: Lola,
1: Selena, and Vinny.
0: Lola's going to be 18 in December.
1: Oh. And you have a dog? I thought you had a dog. You have two dogs now?
3: Oh, sweet.
1: I have two.
4: Vinny, what are your dogs' names?
2: Carlos and Roscoe.
4: I love it.
1: I knew you had one. What made you get two? I know you're against the first one.
0: Yeah, I'm totally not a dog mom, but like now I am. Right, Vinny? I love them.
2: How cute.
1: We've taken her to the dark side.
0: Yeah. It's busy. It's a busy life. But yeah, not having staff now, I just will book appointments however, whenever. People are really good with me, though, too. Like if you called me and couldn't get in, I would go in even on a Sunday.
1: Sure. She would do that. Yeah. She's good.
0: Like whatever. Whatever's easy for you works for me. And I just say it's a team effort at the point that we're at now.
2: I know what I was going to ask you. It just came to me.
1: Okay.
2: Okay, here it is. You ready?
0: I think so.
2: How does proper skincare and the lack thereof affect your overall health?
0: If you don't do good skincare, you know, you'll start seeing it. It's like if you don't maintain skincare, then people come in almost when it's too late.
1: Harry.
2: Is there a too late?
1: Hubs. Yes.
0: Yeah.
2: Because, really?
0: Yeah. I mean, once the elasticity is broken, that hyperpigmentation comes up. Because then the thing is, you're going to have to start dropping a lot of money.
1: You got to talk. Don't look at her. Ignore her.
0: You have to start.
2: Dead and ignored.
0: Dropping a lot of money on serious things like laser, Botox, you know, whatever, on top of the skincare routine.
2: But is there, other than being aesthetically pleasing, is there an underlining like health thing that could really be boosted?
1: I kind of feel like you could get like infections if you start picking at your skin because you've got a pimple or something, you're picking at it.
0: But even like the microneedling at home, like you don't know what you're doing or how deep the layer is or if you need numbing cream for it, how to clean it properly.
2: Right. Did you stamp too hard?
0: Sharing things with friends. I mean, everything looks easy when you look at it, and you can YouTube anything. But like I always say, anyone can be an esthetician, but can you be a successful one also at the same time?
2: It's a true story.
4: I like to just dip my head in a vat of Crisco every night, and it seems to work for me.
2: It's working great.
0: It looks like it's working.
1: She's trying to be nice. So you had employees in the past. Mm-hmm. And we talk about this a lot. Mm-hmm. And I don't know if you had employees, too.
2: You had one.
1: Well, you had one. Well, okay, you had one. I see why you got rid of that one.
4: Oh, we upgraded.
2: Coming around like a gnat.
1: So employees, I feel like, are the biggest hassle for an employer.
2: They really, oh, my gosh. Like, that is the frustration.
0: Even, like, I mean, before COVID, it was hard. And now
2: like, impossible.
0: Well, it's just jaw-dropping now. I mean, you know, to even get them to show up is impossible.
2: Oh, God.
0: You can offer them anything.
1: Wait, it's a gig mentality right now. I feel like Everybody wants to work when they want to work.
2: That's true.
1: I want to work on Monday, but not on Tuesday. Yep. But only this week. Next week, I might want to work on Monday.
2: But
1: I want to
2: only work from home, and I'm not coming in there. And
1: no,
2: this
1: there's
2: meeting
1: this whole
2: is done.
1: Gig
2: it's
1: mentality.
2: Yes,
1: like, I want to work today, but not tomorrow.
2: Gig mentality.
1: But I might work Wednesday,
2: right,
1: but next week, I don't know what I want to work.
0: And I can't drive that early in the winter because it stresses me out.
2: Right?
0: And I am like, I have three kids that I drop off at three different schools in the morning. And I'm still here at 9.
2: Correct.
0: I mean, I may think I'm going to die on my way to work, right, in the winter.
1: Yes.
2: But I'm still showing
0: up. There.
2: Yeah.
1: Well, and then you have to make sure they're doing exactly, because you've created this almost like, I don't want to say franchise type effect, but you've got this business that you pride yourself on and it's always the same. Every time you go there with Christina, you know you're going to get the same thing.
2: Right, right.
1: It's never different.
2: Yeah.
1: And so if she hires people, she has to get them to do the exact same thing that she wants them to do.
2: Yep.
1: Otherwise, it's not going to be the same experience. Mm-hmm. And I feel like that's hard to get your employees to answer the phone the same way, talk to the customers the same way. It's just that
0: you can train them too,
1: and
0: but
1: they're
0: there
1: not
0: is
1: follow.
0: Always some resistance when you train them, when in reality, like, we're on the same team.
1: Yeah.
0: Like, we're trying,
1: you're trying to help
0: to
1: them
0: benefit the same way.
2: Right.
0: And it may take me a while to get one of my clients who I know I can't accommodate that schedule to go to somebody else. But you know, a lot of people nowadays don't want to work nights or weekends, and this is an industry. You are in the service industry. We are here to service you. That's my belief.
2: It's true.
1: Yeah, and it's the tough part because, like, you're literally there when we don't work. Mm-hmm. So if I work a 9 to 5, then I have to come see you at 6 o'clock.
2: Mm-hmm. Right.
1: I can't necessarily get off. Or during the summers when teachers are out,
2: yeah,
1: they want to come see you more often than at those times. And you have to kind of like, no sea breeze today, Vinny. Mm-hmm. Mommy's got to go to work.
2: Sorry, what, dude.
4: Vinny, I'll take you to Seabreeze. Do you like roller coasters?
0: He does.
1: We're seeing all the dogs.
2: Oh, the dogs.
4: Which dog is that?
2: Dogs.
4: Is that Roscoe? Oh, man.
1: Carlos.
4: I had a 50% chance.
1: Such
4: got it
1: a cutie.
4: Wrong.
2: You did.
1: So you've been doing this for how long now?
0: 30 years.
1: Oh, my God.
0: That's why I look so young.
2: You do. You really do.
1: You do have good skin. That's why.
2: You do.
1: And I think that's. So
2: you do.
1: The first time you go to an esthetician, what should you ask them?
0: What should a client ask?
1: Yes. If I'm coming to you the first time, getting to know you, want to make sure I got a good esthetician, what should I ask them?
0: So
4: why are the doors locked?
0: I to stay safe. We like to stay safe.
4: Why do I have chains on my arms?
0: I think that the esthetician should ask more of the questions opposed to the client. I will always ask somebody, even if I have seen Angela for 30 years.
1: She does.
0: I will always say, before we start talking, how is your skin? What are your concerns? Anything new? Yeah. So I think building a relationship between the two, service provider and technician, should complacency is one of those things that I do not approve of.
1: She does every time she asks me, what's going on? How's your skin feeling? And I'm like, it's a little dry today, or I've been really good about it, or I've been slacking. Geez, I've been slacking.
2: Well, I have a friend who moved to Arkansas, and she
4: decided. Is that the same as Arkansas?
2: It's, you know, close. And she decided at 50, whatever, to become an esthetician. And I'm like, man, that's an oversaturated market, dude. Like, I don't know if that's the best thing when you're at 50 to start, but she was adamant, and what she always told me is whatever you do, consistency is key.
1: Is it a lot right here in Rochester that are estheticians?
0: Oh my gosh, it's so
1: I don't look.
2: I never look.
1: I wouldn't even talk to them.
2: It's insane. Like, they're graduating new people every 8 weeks or something that. It's
1: you can
2: awful.
1: Just ask in the microphone, Vinny. We're okay.
2: Aw.
4: I want to know if there's an esthetician rivalry, kind of like we created the one between Spencerport and Fairport for Canal Days.
2: Oh.
1: I mean, I think that everyone's trying to fight for the same business. But
0: it's the same thing that I say to people, though. Like, anyone, you can go to school for it and it can be saturated. But even still, like, if you want to be successful, then you be successful.
2: Yep.
0: It's the marketing, the social media that is the demise to anyone's mental health, because they'll always compare themselves to another service provider or whatever. But like, as long as you can pay your bills and do what you need to do and service the people that are compatible with you, you you will grow.
1: And I feel like in the beginning, you did a lot of social media. Mm-hmm. I feel like you were definitely out there posting, commenting, offering advice.
0: I don't anymore. I know, I was going to say. I actually deleted the Skintopia page on Facebook. I haven't
2: seen it. Good for you. No, yeah. That's huge.
1: Well, and I know you've taken breaks. You've occasionally taken breaks from social media altogether.
0: And I'll tell you, when I take breaks and I'm gone for 4 months,
2: isn't it wonderful?
0: I'm busier than I am when I'm on social media. Actually, I just got locked out of my Apple ID account for 1 month and 4 days. And I thought I was going to lose my mind. So Apple was really no help whatsoever because they want you to fix it from your phone. But like, that's my lifeline to everything and everyone. And people couldn't get in touch with me. So after 48 hours of accepting it, I was just like living in 1990. And it was amazing.
2: I remember. See? Remember, I was hacked for like a long time. And I was like, what am I going to do? And I'm like, who cares? And then when I came back, I was like, why did I come back? Like,
0: well, it's a very eye-opening. I mean, I'm 49. My kids, like, I understand why, like, they can't live without it, or they're
2: lethargic. Yeah, it's addicting.
0: Or, like,
2: it's addicting.
0: You know, but when I was off it, it was absolutely amazing. And people will always find a way to get in touch with you.
2: It's
0: the
2: true.
0: Thing is like nobody makes phone calls anymore. Nobody wants to pick up the phone and call anyone.
1: Oh, I'm terrible about
0: it's
1: that.
0: It's very odd.
1: I'm a texter.
0: I know.
2: I think because we're so inundated all the time with everything in our face that you just want to be like, I'm not talking to, I've had enough peopling. I'm not talking to
0: Well, them. I even had some clients say, I saw you posted on Facebook that you're locked out of your phone. I was going to move my appointment, but I was like, oh, I'll just come anyways. So you're so accessible nowadays. I mean, I always say, right? I started my business in like the 1900s when
2: after I graduated.
0: When, you know, there was a receptionist. If I went to work on Park Ave, like I left work, I walked home, nobody's calling me. I didn't have a computer then.
1: And now they're bugging you 24 hours a day. And I try, and I'm just as guilty. I will be the first one to admit
2: Speaking
1: that I will.
2: Of, did I leave my phone over there?
1: I don't know.
4: I think people should serve jail time for not talking
2: on
4: the phone.
2: Look at this.
1: Well, no, but like I'll be just as guilty because I know Christina, so I'll text her on a Sunday night. Like, do not answer me till Monday. But while I'm thinking of it, I want to text you. And I'm like, I probably shouldn't.
2: And she's going to message you because if you're like me, I got to get it off my plate or I'm never talking.
1: I try.
0: That is true. If Angela texted me at 11 o'clock at night, I would definitely answer.
2: Yeah.
4: You should just be like, who is this?
0: Oh, yeah.
1: Well, because it's in my head. And if I don't do it, I'm going to forget. Yep. And then, and I feel bad doing that because I know it is kind of annoying when my phone goes off.
0: But my phone's on silent. I will say that. And then, but even like when you come in and I'm like, okay, I haven't seen Harry in forever.
1: I know, because he's so stubborn. Mm-hmm. I know. I keep telling him, dude, your face is killing me. It's killing me. He's a guy. And I think that, and let's talk about that, men with their skincare routines. Let's talk about men and their skincare routines. Why do they not care? I don't know if they don't care.
2: But why do they not want to?
1: Yeah,
2: like,
1: Joe, maybe you and
2: pedicures.
1: Evan can answer this.
2: They don't want to go get
1: Harry loves pedicures. But why do you guys not wash your faces as much as women do?
4: I wash my face on a daily basis, sometimes multiple times a day. So
1: Do you moisturize?
4: I don't know. I use face wash.
1: No,
4: products.
1: You're not moisturizing.
2: Do you?
3: I shave, so I use shaving cream that's washing my face, and then I use aftershave. I don't know.
2: Right.
3: I probably should think of it more because I have dry skin, and I use a moisturizer.
0: You probably have dry
4: skin
0: now. Like, you probably never had dry skin before, right? So changes.
4: Let me give another example. I went to the eye doctor for the first time when I was 12 years old, right? And I had perfect vision, or I had good enough vision. I didn't need to do anything. I didn't go back to the eye doctor until a year and a half ago. I am going to be 44 this month. So
2: you think guys like do it when there's a reason?
4: Well,
2: like,
4: I didn't. So I'll be honest. I didn't.
0: That
4: is
0: true.
4: Nobody ever said, hey, you should go to the eye doctor on a regular basis. Nobody ever said that. I never had any reason to think, well, I should do this because my eyes are fine. So I went to the eye doctor. They're like, what's wrong with you? You should have been coming here
1: every year.
4: And I was like, well, why? And how would I have known that? So I think that
2: So lack of education.
4: I think there's absolutely a lack of education. And I would say that about insurance and flood insurance and everything else too, because at the end of the day, we're all trying to sell products. We're not really trying to sell information. Information doesn't sell. People don't want information. I mean, look at the
1: I don't think so. I want information.
2: I'm research to the hill.
0: Well, some people definitely
4: want
0: rare
4: breed.
0: Information. They want all the ingredients and blah, blah,
2: yeah.
0: blah. A lot of men will tend to come in because their wife or girlfriend told them to. Or their experience.
1: But when Harry goes in, he loves it. Mm-hmm. He comes home. He's like, oh, my God, that was amazing. I'm like, why don't you go more
2: now,
1: often?
2: Now, Trevor would never. Trevor, he won't do his feet. He will not. He got his thing, and that's the end of the deal. He does not care.
0: My husband will actually even call me and say, is this Skintopia I'm trying to make an appointment? He will pass out. My stepdad is
1: exactly
0: the same way.
1: I was going to say, do your kids come? Do you do facials on your kids?
0: Vinny, you like facials, right? Vinny likes his little facials.
2: She does every day when she just kisses your little cute face.
0: And he,
2: 3 years.
0: Because he gets a back scratch every day of his life, let's be honest.
2: Oh, my goodness.
0: Now, the girls are totally different. They'll be like, Mom, look at my face. I need a hydrofacial. And then they offer it to all their friends, too. Like, their friends will come over and they'll be like, oh, you just need a hydrofacial. Mom, can you do it? I'm like, it doesn't really work.
1: No, Mom needs to make money.
2: That's awesome.
4: But I think there is just a difference. I mean, going back to the massage thing. Yeah. I've gone to get a massage maybe twice in my life because I don't enjoy it. It's just it's weird to me.
0: I love going to the chiropractor.
4: I'm like, man, I want to go in there and
1: weird
4: be
1: too.
4: Abused.
2: You are a freak of nature.
4: Yeah, it's
2: definitely.
1: Are you the dominatrix type stuff?
2: Probably.
1: I don't like being the. When they, like, I like
2: you
1: massage,
2: know what?
1: It's relaxing.
2: I gotta tell you, I went to the chiropractor once,
4: relaxing.
2: And the next day I saw him, and I was like, whatever you did, I'm about to kill you, because it hurts so
1: Thank you. I feel like
2: bad.
1: I got worse. I feel like I got
2: it
1: worse
2: It did.
1: The
2: I was like, what in the whole... First of all, you morphed my spine into ways it probably should never be morphed,
4: well,
2: and now I'm dying.
4: I
2: Thank
4: mean,
2: you.
4: In fairness... There are huge differences between chiropractors, too, because like, I've been to those that say, like, oh, you need to come in here 3 times a week for the rest of your life. Those aren't real chiropractors. I'm sorry.
2: No, this was
4: if you're a
2: like
4: chiropractor,
2: a real dude.
4: Come on,
2: but...
4: what's up, Rochester? We'd love to talk to you.
1: I think we actually have. Don't we have a chiropractor coming on next week? Or in 2 weeks?
2: Maybe.
1: I think we do, actually.
2: Good. We're going to, like...
4: Make sure I'm here for that one.
2: Is he going to, like, give us...
1: I'm not here, I think. I
5: have a
1: skincare
5: question, if I may.
1: Yeah,
2: please.
1: Go ahead.
5: I have 2 daughters, young adults, and I have never seen so much product other than at the apothecary that's in their bathroom. Bottle after bottle, just, and I say to them, this can't be good for your skin, you know, overusing this, plus you're young, so your skin
2: well
5: should
2: I have
5: be
2: many but it's all the same product line, like
1: no
2: I
1: but like
2: mushroom
1: so,
2: based
1: what you're asking why there's so many
5: or
2: no,
5: I guess
2: no.
5: The advice would be, what would you tell them in terms of skin health and how should they maybe manage that better? Just the thought.
0: Well, I mean, listen, my kids, I own a spa and they are still buying, you know, stuff from Ulta and whatever. It's mayhem. It's a lot of the marketing, a lot of the TikTok. But to your point, a lot of these young girls are having bad skin because they shouldn't be using retinols and glycolic acid.
1: They're
0: and
1: so
2: they're
1: young.
2: Young.
0: And all of that stuff. I mean, some of them actually have better skincare than I have at home.
2: Yeah. Well, you're listening to What's Up Rochester on WRFZ LP Rochester on RochesterFruitRadio.com 106.3. And we are talking with Christina Valdez and her adorable son,
1: Vinny. Let's say it all together. Vinny.
2: And the dogs.
1: Vinny.
2: Talking about the dogs and skincare. Very, very important.
1: Have there been times where you feel like, and Vinny, do you feel like your mom sometimes has to sacrifice for work? Do you think she has to sacrifice and you guys can't go do stuff?
6: Yeah.
1: Yeah? Is that kind of hard? Do you feel guilt? Do you feel like mom guilt?
0: I did, but I think, Vinny, you need to admit that I have been much better over the past few years, right?
1: Yeah, I remember you used to always be working and then you kind of started. But is it because you wanted to spend more time with the kids or because you wanted more, like, just away from the work?
0: I think if I were to be totally honest, I still get a little emotional. But I think when COVID hit and I got stuck at home with my 3 kids and I had no idea what they like to eat or do.
2: Yes.
1: Yeah. Yeah. You're so busy.
0: Because I only knew hurry up in the morning. Yep. Let's go get in the car. And I would come home literally when they were all in bed.
1: And let's talk about that too, because people don't know this, but her husband was actually still in the military, correct?
0: Or he's retired now. So, he works on my Ford operating base at home now.
1: Yay. Not only was she was basically a single mom and running a business with three children, because he was deployed a lot.
4: You know, I think a little bit of child neglect is okay.
0: They're
4: healthy amounts of everything.
1: No, but he was deployed
0: three times.
1: Yeah, and so you would basically be a single mom with your three kids and running this business.
0: So when I got pregnant with my second daughter, I was a year in basically to my business. And I thought it was the worst time ever to have a baby, but actually it was the best time because, I mean, she was the best baby ever also. But I will say at that point in my life, a lot of my clients stepped up for me and they would mail him packages. They actually babysat the kids.
2: Nice.
0: So, you know, what goes around comes around.
2: Well, you said it's that connection and you become almost like family, right? With your clients.
0: Oh, yeah. Yeah.
2: The same thing, you know, I'm a small group of clients, bookkeeper, and one of them, I just talk for hours and hours every day, mostly about work, but sometimes no.
0: I mean, I'll tell you, when one of my first clients passed away,
2: oh my gosh, how heartbreaking.
0: I was so hysterical. First of all, she missed her appointment with me, and I was like, oh my God,
2: she didn't even cancel.
0: She's going to be so mad when I tell her she can't get back in. But I knew it was off because she came every 3 weeks, like clockwork, for like 20 years. Yeah. You know, she was in the nursing home. I'd go there doing, you know, I'd do her waxing. But the crazy thing was, I was so hysterical at her funeral that my husband was like, pull it together.
2: Yeah.
0: And then, but her kids had no idea who I was.
2: Right.
0: So, like, I know her and everything about those kids that, you know, her grandkids and everything. And they had no idea who I was.
2: Wow. Mm-hmm. Wow.
0: So, the relationships that you build, I also think every day I learn so much about the world, society, sickness, health, all the things.
2: Now, do you work on more than just people's faces? Will you do other body parts, like arms, legs?
0: Like Brazilian waxing? I do that.
1: I forgot she does that.
4: Evan, we got to go make our appointment.
1: Listen, y'all have never been waxed before.
2: You
1: have no clue.
2: Arms and legs. Will you do all that too?
1: Have no clue the pain that is waxed.
2: Excruciating.
5: Mm-hmm. Like, I don't want to find out.
1: No, you really don't.
0: Women come in and take it like a champ. I will totally tell you, no offense to you two, because I'm sure you're totally right. Men, I literally will only do like their brows, their back, their nose, because you guys are flinchers and squirmers and babies.
1: You can't.
0: Women are strictly business. Guilty. They're here to get it done.
2: That's right.
0: Get a little
2: we know we're going to be hurt. It's going to go away in a minute.
0: Men are like,
4: wait a minute. Aren't you the ones that won't go to a chiropractor?
2: I've been to a chiropractor.
1: We didn't like it.
4: Different. Okay.
1: We didn't like it. It's not good for us. I felt like I got worse after the chiropractor.
2: I did too. I literally did.
1: When I leave Christina's, I feel better. And she does, you know, she used to do my eyelashes, my eyelashes. She used to wax my eyebrows.
2: Yeah. Well, I'm definitely going to make an appointment.
0: Yeah.
2: Because we got to chat.
0: Yep.
1: She's so good.
0: Or you can nap.
1: Where can we find you again?
0: In Brighton or in Arantaquite.
1: And it's skintopia.me.
0: Yep, skintopia.me.
1: Okay. And then by appointment
0: only. And I'm on Instagram only. Yeah,
1: don't
0: I had
1: show
0: to
1: up.
0: Downsize my social media.
1: Don't just show up to her locations because she won't open the door for you.
2: Yeah, it's all right.
1: Make an appointment. It's easy to make an appointment too. Her website's pretty flexible and it's pretty easy to navigate, and it gives you the appointment times and what do you want, and her prices are on there.
2: Okay.
1: Yeah. And so it's really an investment. I always like people are like, it's so expensive. Okay.
2: Oh, listen, my vitamin supply is expensive, okay?
1: I don't have wrinkles. I have very good skin.
2: Right.
1: Well, that's going to cost you money. What do you want to do?
2: Right.
1: I feel better about myself because my skin looks good.
2: Yeah.
1: I can always say my hair may look like crap. My nails never look bad because Fram does those. But my skin, my nails always look good. No matter what size I am, no matter what my day is looking like, no matter what my hair is looking like, the gray is coming in, whatever.
2: Yeah.
1: I never have bad skin or bad nails.
2: Yes. Yep.
1: And that's the thing I think, let's talk about that, because when people feel more confident, when you feel good about yourself, do you think that people feel more confident?
0: I do. I think them also coming in just to talk to like a neutral party where conversation stays, but they also call it the lipstick effect, right? Like 9/11 happened. The first thing, my book was completely wiped out of the salon. Everyone canceled. But then eventually they start coming back. So I've definitely gone through those situations. Even now, a lot of my clients are moving out of state and retiring. So like I'm in a shift. A lot of people got laid off this year.
1: But yeah, how does the economy affect you?
0: It affects me. I mean, it does. But the good thing is, you know, I'm very social. I'm always out. I always meet people. I mean, like now my kids are filtering me, their friends, then their friends' parents.
2: Don't you feel, though, with the economy, if people want something, they're going to find a way. Like, yeah. My God, if I couldn't take my vitamins, I would go get a second job.
0: Oh, yeah.
2: For real.
0: Oh, yeah. And people will tell you stuff, too. Like, they're so broke, this and that. But yet, like, they just got this oven that was, right. You know, $5,700.
2: Right.
0: And, you
2: right.
0: know. Yeah. So I used to discount a lot and I used to feel really bad and like all of that. But like business is business.
2: No,
0: when it comes
2: I
0: down
2: stopped
0: to
2: that.
0: It.
2: Actually, I
1: anybody who asks for a discount is a horrible person.
2: No, that's a true
1: I remember
2: story.
1: I gave you a plate that someone had given to me and I didn't want it. I'm like, are you collect
0: oh, I remember
1: this?
0: That.
1: And you're like, oh, I'm going to give you a discount. I'm like, no, you're not. This is a business.
2: No, that's
1: this was
2: always.
1: Given to me. I didn't buy
2: yep.
1: this plate.
2: Yep.
1: I don't want this plate. You could use this plate.
2: Hey,
1: so
2: can
1: take
2: I get
1: it.
2: That senior citizens discount?
1: But no, like ready? She's got it's a business. It's like someone going for flood insurance going, okay, so can I have a discount because I'm your former employee?
5: No.
1: You can't.
4: That's right.
1: You
4: no discounts on insurance.
1: It. No, but you can't offer that. How are you going to run a business? And for people to ask for a discount.
2: And I got to tell you, it makes yourself feel cheap when you're like cutting your own value. Oh my gosh. I literally had to do this with a client today. I'm like, dude, like, come on.
0: Well, I think that when you give a discount and you see that person in your book and all these other people are paying full price is when you start to realize you kind of don't want that person in your
2: no,
0: book anyways,
2: no.
0: even if you love them.
2: I wanted to ask, have you ever told a client to kick rocks?
1: Yeah, have you fired a client? I know you have, but
0: I definitely have.
2: And how's that go?
0: I mean, I'm much better at it now, I will say. I would say owning a business, especially just women to women, like, you know, women just say whatever, like your friend.
2: Yeah. Yeah.
0: I mean, I had a client last summer who had been with me for over 20 years and she had missed her brow appointment. Now she's a good client, but like not great, you know, like we'll move a lot and like whatever, but literally missed her appointment on a Saturday that I had rescheduled because she was hungover. Like it was... You know, so
2: well, so glad I said, your alcohol is
0: well, I still showed up.
2: Right.
0: So there
2: yeah.
0: will be a service fee.
2: That's right.
0: She did come the next time and I had a client waiting and I said, you know, and she said, why is it so much? And I said, because you didn't show up. And she said, well, I don't think that that's fair. And I said, well, I do.
2: Yeah.
0: And then we just kind of had to stare at each other for a minute, and I have not seen her since then.
2: Oh, well.
0: Now, at first, I was, like, a little butt burnt, like,
2: sure.
0: just as a business owner. But then I'm like, you know what? I mean, like, it is what it is. She doesn't think I'm worth it.
1: Yeah, she doesn't
2: right.
1: value
4: so,
1: you.
2: That's right.
4: But this is where I'm actually glad to hear you say this because, you know, as somebody that when they were young, I mean, I came up in retail. I worked in retail for many years when I was younger and put myself through college. And, you know, there's the saying in retail that the customer is always right.
2: But nope. that's not
4: we,
2: true.
4: We can never say no to
2: that's
4: the customer.
2: That's such a falsity.
1: Wrong.
4: I agree. There's
2: such
4: no more
2: a falsity.
4: And I used to have a boss that used to tell me, he said, you know, maybe the customer is always right, but that doesn't mean the customer is right for you.
2: Customer is not always right. I'm setting the record straight right now. The business owner's time is very valuable. And as you, the customer, that are coming to me because you need my service, if you can't give me the respect I deserve by showing up on time, paying your bills on time, then guess what? Bye.
4: I think it was this morning, maybe it was yesterday, but there was a woman that I met when I was in Aruba who runs a bar and restaurant down there. And it's a small venue. She's got very few tables anyway. She had 17 cancellations in a
2: wow.
4: day. So, you know, how do you make a living when you can't seat people at tables because they're reserved? So she's now got to pivot. And so
0: and it's so messed up because you can take a credit card on file and reserve the appointment.
2: Yeah.
4: Yep.
0: But if the client doesn't show up and you go to charge it, they can decline.
2: Dispute it.
0: Yeah. So, I mean, like it, you are on the struggle bus.
2: Yeah.
0: But that's even the same with employees. I just took a girl under my wing as a courtesy of another salon.
1: Yeah, I saw that.
0: That closed. And I had no intentions. I didn't want to take, I took her on, did all the stuff, the payroll, blah, blah, blah, blah. And that was it. One day she just said, I no longer want to do this anymore. And all the things you promised me didn't happen. Now, I did want to say what things. But then I'm like, I am too old
2: Don't engage.
0: For this.
2: Yeah, no. All right,
0: like,
2: goodbye.
1: Yeah, I think you have to fire the bottom 1% of your clients every year.
2: You do.
1: And I will say that Christina's very good if it's a real, like, I would be in the hospital and I would call her and say, girl, I'm in the hospital, I can't come. And she'd be like, don't worry about it, I get it. So there are times that she'll be understanding about it. But if it's I was drunk or I forgot, I overslept, that's disrespectful.
0: And the best part about that story is she said, I've never done this to you. So I said, okay. So now I backdated the 15 years or whatever that I had had my own business. And I'm like, actually, this year it was blah, blah, blah.
2: I'll give you the receipt.
0: Due to, my system tracks all of it. And then she really had nothing to say after that. And when I was like, bye.
2: Yeah, bye. Evan, have you ever fired a client?
5: Absolutely. As you can imagine, in the insurance business, things can get emotional. There's price concerns. There's time pressures. There's he said, she said. I'm very, very careful to document conversations, attach relevant documents to files that we have in our database. Absolutely. And, people will make decisions, whether right or wrong, factual or not, and you have to just sort of move on. And that's what I've learned to do over the last 36 years.
2: Yeah.
5: Is to move on.
2: Yeah. Angela?
1: Yeah, I've fired a lot of people.
2: I know you've
1: fired. I've fired a lot of clients.
2: Yeah.
1: We don't put up with that. No, you're not going to just. In fact, there's one supply client that I never go and say I'm the owner. I never act like I'm the owner. Like, no one needs to know who I am.
2: Yeah.
1: I was dropping off some supplies, and the guy's like, it doesn't go there. I said, I'm so sorry. I didn't know. Now, man, I stood there for 15 minutes waiting for him to unlock the door.
2: Right.
1: And he's like, he was holding the check. And he goes, they don't go there. I'm not giving this check until you leave. You put it in the right spot. I took the check out of his hand and said, I don't really care. And you're done now.
2: Yeah.
1: Like, you're not. He was being very, very rude to us. And I was like, no, you don't know who I am.
2: Right.
1: And then I finally got rude. And I was like, do you know who I am? I am the owner. And so I can stop delivering to you if I feel like it. And he goes, well, I'm not giving this paper then. I'm not going to sign this paper. Now, I already have the check in my hand. So I'm like, take the paper.
2: Dude,
1: I don't care. But I'm like, no, we're not going to do this. And I called the office. I said, take him off the list. We will never deliver to him again. He's not going to be disrespectful to us.
2: Yeah.
1: We may be, delivery people. We may be cleaners. Done it for the cleaning company, too. Don't go accusing him of stealing before you do an investigation, because I'm not going to stay.
2: That's a true story.
1: Don't tell me the cleaner, go clean.
2: Yep.
1: Because I'm not going to put up with that.
2: Yep.
1: And I think that you have to fire the people who don't pay their bills on time, who cause a lot of problems, cancel, reschedule constantly, because that costs you more money than you realize.
2: It sure does.
0: It costs you more than they bring you by the end of the year.
1: Yeah, because you take that spot.
0: And the stress.
1: It's the spot.
0: The
1: so you have this 12 o'clock spot that's a prime spot, let's say. And so I want that 12 o'clock spot, and I can't get it because Christina's already booked it with you, Terry, who doesn't show up. Now I'm pissed.
2: Now I'm not showing up.
1: No, you're not showing up, Terry. You know how it is.
2: I'm just
1: so now I'm mad. So what's the chance I'm going to call somebody else to get in for that 12 o'clock spot?
2: Right.
1: And then I start going there because they're a little more flexible for me.
2: Yep.
1: And so now Christina's lost the money that I would bring her on a regular basis because I went elsewhere because I couldn't get my 12 o'clock spot.
2: Right. No,
1: so now you've lost out twice.
2: Yeah.
1: And you keep taking this person, letting them keep doing this to you. And then, like you said, you're stressed. Every time that you look on the books, go, oh, that girl's coming in. Is she really going to come in or not come in? And then you kind of.
2: And then that's got to affect your, because you're trying to stay, even keel, but inside you're like, I really would just want to stab you right now because you suck. And that's got to affect.
1: Have you ever wanted to say that to somebody and not been able to? Like, how do you stay calm? But I know you, and I know that you're always going to be very professional no matter what. But have you ever been in an appointment where you're just like, shut up, I don't want to deal with you? How do you mentally just brace yourself for that whole?
0: Well, that's the beauty of my business. You never know how your day's gonna go, how someone's gonna come in. I had a client years ago who we call her kids the $1 million babies because she couldn't get pregnant.
1: Oh.
0: So she came in. Now, I had already had two kids, so, I felt bad. Now, she comes in one day, she's throwing up in my bathroom, and I said, oh, my God, you're pregnant, finally. So, anyways, I ran about 10, 15 minutes late for my next client, and I am very good on time.
1: She is.
0: I am a time Nazi. Yeah. My clients know that, all the things. So, anyways, I ran late, and my next client came in. And completely flipped out on me. This is my time. You're cutting into my time.
2: Oh my.
0: She went up one side and came down the other. I thought I was going to cry. And I went through the entire facial thinking, I never want to see her again. She never apologized to me. You know what? She did come to me for many years after that. And just recently, I have eased my way into parting the conversation. Ways with her. Because for 10 years, every time she comes in, I think of that.
1: Yeah.
0: Like, just her ethics don't align with my ethics as a provider.
1: Right. And again, where can we find you?
0: In Brighton or Irondequoit at skintopia.me.
1: Well, it's been great learning about skincare. Now, Joe and Evan, are you going to jump on board now and start getting some skincare?
0: They're going to try it out because now they just can't help it.
5: I need help.
4: I mean, probably not. But, you know, I'll think about it.
0: You can think about it.
1: Bless you. Be honest. Be honest, though. I mean, if you're not going to do
0: private,
1: it, don't.
0: The thing that men like when they come there is it is private. You're not running into 50 different beautiful women behind the desk.
2: Just one person.
0: That's weird. There's nothing to feel confident.
2: That's weird.
4: I would love to run into 50 beautiful women behind the desk. Well, what's wrong with the men that you treat?
1: No, because they don't want to be seen.
0: They don't want to be. They don't want people to
2: it's
0: know.
2: It's a private thing, I
4: they
2: think.
4: They need therapy.
1: No.
0: They get it when they come in with me.
4: Well,
0: they
4: do. Good.
1: So that was Skintopia with Christina and Vinny. Are you going to say goodbye to us, Vinny? Can say goodbye? You going to take us out? Bye. You take us out? You're going to take us out, Vinny? Vinny, you did have a good time today, Vinny? Where's Mom going to take you? She's taking McDonald's? No.
0: No, we're going to our favorite.
1: Oh, that's right. You're going to Seabreeze.
0: Nope, we're not going to Seabreeze. No.
4: I'm taking them to Seabreeze.
0: Where are we going for dinner? Give your favorite place some marketing.
1: Where are you going? Where are you going to dinner?
0: O'Loughlin, Silk O'Loughlin.
1: Where's that? Yeah.
0: It's our towny bar down by the
1: Where's
0: water.
1: Where's that?
0: It's right down, all the way down St. Paul, right by Charlotte area.
4: Yep.
0: It's Vinny's favorite place.
4: Awesome.
1: Terry's trying to learn the board. Yep. So we already put the song over there.
6: No, that's the same song.
1: No, down here.
4: There should be circus music playing right now.
1: Right? I feel like we should put music on. Okay, hang on. You have to put what you want to play.
6: Yeah.
1: Then you want to play. Then you want to play.
4: People listening at home, this is what happens on live radio.
1: Listen, we never say that we're perfect. We like to be completely honest that we are, you know, a show that is learning.
0: Yeah.
1: And we never say that we're perfectly imperfect. And that's why people love us.
0: Always
1: we're
0: the voices of,
1: nobody in Rochester is ever perfect. So we represent Rochester.
6: Right, so we're doing this song.
1: Yes. So you're going to hit. So that's our song. So you're going to hit. No, stop, stop, stop, stop. Okay, it's already played right here.
6: Yeah.
1: This is the theme song.
6: Right.
1: Then there's the
0: How's
1: promo.
0: She doing, Vinny?
1: And
4: what do you
1: hear
4: think?
1: Is the She's song you're going to play, and then stop.
6: Oh, I see.
1: So here, you're going to hit play, play next.
6: Okay.
1: All right, well, eventually we're going to take you guys out here for a few minutes. All right, let's try this again. Okay. So, Vinny, where are you going to dinner?
6: Oldies.
1: That sounds really exciting. So we'll be right back with another exciting guest after this. Eventually. There we go. Yeah, hit play.
6: Okay.
1: Now hit.
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0: Welcome back.
1: Yes.
0: To you our know, quick little
1: learning school.
0: You're
1: going
0: to learn. Vinny pushed the buttons for us.
1: Yay. Good job.
2: Go, Vinny
0: did the buttons. Yeah. It was so exciting.
1: You know what, guys? It's like a lot of coordination. It doesn't seem like
0: it's
1: it
0: a lot,
1: is.
0: And I get it.
1: But I'll get it. I'm going to do it and mess it up. Okay, and that's
0: so
1: okay.
0: We're going to come over when we're done with this with our Dr. Sandra, who's back.
1: Yes, ma'am.
0: So exciting to have her back.
3: Yeah,
0: and then you're going to do it again.
1: Okay.
0: With Vinny's help. No, Vinny will probably be gone by then.
1: Vinny will probably do it better than I
0: probably
1: can.
0: Will.
1: Yeah.
0: Probably. I know that mic is like the worst mic ever,
1: I think.
0: It
1: really is.
3: Can you hear me?
0: Yeah, we can hear you.
1: We can
3: is
1: hear
3: this
1: you.
3: Thing on?
0: Yeah, testing. We can hear you.
2: Hey, there we go.
0: Okay.
2: We go.
0: So,
1: all right.
0: Let's just jump right back into our chaos of stealing
1: here.
0: Rock voices today.
1: You
0: so
1: know?
0: This is What's Up Rochester.
1: This is what happens when you create a theft.
0: We have hijacked Tamara's show,
1: yes,
0: Rock Voices,
1: we have.
0: Today.
1: So we are.
0: So you could practice. And
1: so I could practice. Thank you, Tamara.
0: Thank you.
1: And mess it all up. How exciting. So
0: practice.
1: We are welcoming back a very familiar voice to What's Up Rochester, Dr. Sandra Cohen.
3: Kane.
0: Yeah, you weren't
3: sorry,
0: here.
3: We didn't brief
1: I was
3: you.
1: Not
3: I'm
1: here.
3: Sorry.
0: You weren't here.
1: I was not
3: you
1: here.
3: You didn't brief her before
0: no.
3: this started.
0: I'd like to see her mess up. It brings me great joy in life.
1: It's okay. First of all, I got to die.
3: You're
1: then
3: about,
1: I got to mess up. Then I got to, what else do I got to do?
3: You're about the 150th person to ever
1: okay,
3: do that.
1: Okay, so people really mess fine. My name up too. So
2: there's a very sadistic relationship that happens in this room.
0: Listen, it's fun.
1: It's fun. She is the founder of Planted Direct Primary Care. Dr. Kane is passionate about changing the way patients experience primary care by creating a relationship where people have more time with their physician, greater access to care, and the opportunity to focus not only on treating illness, but on prevention and long-term wellness. Very, very important. The last time Dr. Kane joined us, we introduced our listeners to the Direct Primary Care model. I think I was here.
0: No, you weren't.
1: Oh, did I just listen?
0: Because she brought three coffees.
1: Oh, that's
0: right.
1: And you
0: weren't here.
1: That's right. And how it offers, I must have just been listening.
3: It was very early on a Saturday morning.
1: And how it offers an alternative approach to traditional health care.
2: I drank all the coffee, by the way.
1: Excellent. Today, we're going to dig a little deeper. We'll talk about what she has learned from her patients, preventative health, healthcare costs, medical misinformation, and the things we sometimes put off talking to our doctors about. It's Monday. And what's new at Planted Direct Primary Care? Dr. Sandra Kane. Welcome to What's Up Rochester.
0: Welcome back.
3: Thank you for having me.
0: I'm well, yeah,
3: so
0: we learned so much,
3: back.
0: And I'm like, we have to have her back quickly because I felt like it's such a needed topic.
1: Yes.
0: Because there are so many people who don't have health insurance or don't like their doctors, more importantly.
1: Right.
0: Yeah. And I'm like, we need to have her come back, talk more about this more in depth. And I think, Joe, didn't you go talk to her already?
2: I did.
0: Yay. I know patient confidentiality.
3: I cannot confirm or deny.
0: Yeah.
1: He can say it, though.
0: He can. That's why I didn't ask
2: right
0: you.
1: He can violate his own HIPAA.
0: That's not really violating HIPAA.
2: Well,
0: but
2: first and foremost, what's your skincare routine?
3: My skincare routine? Oh, I don't really have one.
2: Oh.
3: I know. I missed the first.
2: I thought it was a male problem.
3: I came towards,
1: it's a busy female problem.
3: And now I feel like I need to go back and listen to you and talk and hear all the things that I'm supposed
4: get
3: to do.
4: You in for an appointment. Don't worry.
3: Okay.
0: She will. She's very good about it.
1: I want a book. So, but anyway, let's talk about primary care.
3: Yeah. So for any of your new listeners.
0: Well, yeah, we're on different time slots. So.
3: Yeah. So I opened Planted Direct Primary Care in April of this year. So we're only 4 months old.
4: Congratulations.
3: We're in our infancy. But but I've been a primary care physician in the Rochester area since 2018. And I just found it increasingly difficult to practice in a really rushed environment, having to see four patients an hour, plus all the administrative things that we had to do after hours and pajama time and all, as we like to refer to it. And so I just really at some point kind of felt like I could be doing more for my patients if I had the time. And so I learned about the direct care model of healthcare from friends of ours actually in Michigan that we did residency with. And they've been in practice in Michigan in a direct care practice since, I think, 2020. So just this time, for whatever reason, we looked into it and it just kind of seemed to click. And so I researched it. And I mean, probably 9 months later, we opened. So,
0: and so can you tell me what Direct, because we know, but she doesn't know, and she doesn't know. What is Direct Care model?
3: So Direct Care is basically, we take out that insurance middleman from the equation, and it's a direct contract between patients and their physician. So typically in a direct care model, patients will pay a membership fee or a monthly flat fee, and it covers all of their primary care visits.
1: Oh, that's cool.
3: It covers direct access to their physician. So patients have my cell phone number, like they can text me and get direct access to me should they need it. And it is just a way for us to be able to really take on a smaller panel of patients so that we can spend more time with people as they need it. And so it's hard to talk about a solution without really talking about the problem. So I kind of like doing this part because a lot of people don't know behind the scenes how healthcare actually really works. So when you're billing insurance for, or when you go to your primary care doctor and you're like using your regular insurance and you're seeing them for 15 minutes, you're usually waiting a very long time in the waiting room, and then the nurse comes and gets you, takes your vitals, does all those things, asks you a lot of questions because she has to check off a lot of boxes. And then you sit probably for a while waiting. And then your doctor rushes in and you might spend 5 minutes with them. 7 minutes is kind of the average face-to-face time. Sometimes it's 10, sometimes it's 15 if you're lucky. And then they have to kind of rush off to the next person. And the reason that happens is because every time you're seen, the doctor can bill the visit and they bill the insurance. Now, that's called a fee-for-service model. And so every time a patient comes in, you can bill and you can get a reimbursement. And the amount of money that insurance pays is
1: nothing.
3: Getting less. it's shrinking. And so it incentivizes volume, right? I mean, you have to see more patients in order to keep the lights on, so to speak, especially in a private care setting, where if you have a private clinic, those docs just like make peanuts because it's hard to keep the lights on. You just don't know what insurance is going to pay. And you kind of just take whatever they're going to give you.
1: So with you moving the insurance out the way, are you more considered functional medicine? Or is that a whole different
3: scenario? So functional medicine can follow a similar model, but it's a different practice.
1: Okay.
3: So functional medicine, they do their own kind of certifications. And they're often physicians as well. But we're just talking about as a regular, like, primary care, kind of bread and butter type of stuff.
1: Sure.
3: And so in traditional practice, we're often supposed to be charged with maybe 2,000 patients, 2,500 patients for a full-time physician. Whereas in a direct care model, you're talking 200 to 500.
1: Yeah, that's a lot.
0: Mm-hmm. Which means difference. You can get an appointment faster.
1: Right.
0: Because I know my brother was trying to get an appointment with his doctor. He's like, I can't see him until November. I'm like, November?
1: Yeah.
0: That's crazy.
1: Yeah, they're stretching out bad.
0: Yeah.
3: Yeah. So I can see patients same day or next day oftentimes, or if I can't get them in for whatever reason, we can call or talk over the phone. I mean, do you ever wonder why your doctor can't like call you and spend a long time talking to you
1: right.
3: on the phone?
1: Yes.
3: Because they can't bill for that.
1: Right.
3: Like if you call your lawyer, I don't know how many of us have a lawyer.
0: Oh, I do.
1: Yeah, I don't.
0: Call I set a timer.
1: Lawyer,
3: yeah. They're charging
1: exactly.
3: you by
1: every
3: the minute.
1: 15 minutes, right? Yeah. You got like $300.
3: As physicians, we don't do that.
1: Yeah.
3: We don't have insurance doesn't pay for that. There's no billing code for that.
1: Yeah.
3: And you know, it's we're incentivized to bring you in.
1: Yeah.
3: You know, yeah. Or if you send like a picture of your rash on like your my care
1: yeah.
3: or something, like your my portal.
0: Yeah.
3: We can't bill for just sending you.
0: But it would be so much easier for me just to call the doctor and be like, I need more anxiety medicine. I need this.
1: Right.
0: And she's gonna go, okay,
3: exactly.
0: Here you go. No, I have to go in, spend my $40 or whatever it is, plus
4: and
0: whatever.
4: Wait for an appointment.
1: And yeah. wait for an appointment.
3: Right.
2: Is this why we're seeing a rise in telemedicine? Because I've noticed that even when I was at my old provider before she left and started her own business, the office that she was with started doing all these telemedicine appointments, and you could make one of those appointments. You know, it'd be kind of the same as an in-person, except it's
1: video.
2: Zoom or
1: I've
2: know,
1: done
2: whatever
1: several.
2: It is.
1: Yeah,
2: but it seems like that's something they can bill for, I'm assuming.
3: Yes, exactly. So if it's a visit, if it's considered an actual visit, either face-to-face or a telehealth visit,
2: right.
3: that's billable.
2: Right.
3: That's
0: I think telehealth
3: service.
0: Popped up when COVID and it couldn't come in.
3: Correct.
2: But I feel like it's being, you know, marketed as this revolutionary way to treat patients, right? Oh, now it's so convenient. You can make an appointment and talk on the phone. And it's like, Yeah.
0: Well, it's not a phone. You actually FaceTime.
2: Well, yeah, I know. I realize how it works. Thank you.
0: No, no, because people don't know. But people don't know. You think it's a phone call. It's not. It's an actual face-to-face.
1: It's video.
0: It's right. through video. Yeah, so if video you have to show them something, you can.
4: But it's right. not consistent with doctors either.
1: It's not. It's you get whoever's on the friggin' video.
4: If you started in 2018, right, you got bamboozled when COVID came out too with all that. And then telemed, that's the only thing you could do. You couldn't go in.
1: Right.
4: And now it's almost harder to get it. So then I'm gathering that your service is more like a concierge service.
0: Yeah.
4: They
3: Thank
4: have
3: you for bringing
4: you.
3: That up. Yeah. So concierge and direct care have a lot in common, mm-hmm. but they are different.
0: Oh.
3: So in a concierge model, typically like your kind of franchise concierge, like MDVIP, you know, you probably see a lot around. Yeah. They still bill your insurance, but they charge you a retainer. So that's how they can keep their, you know, their patient panels low, numbers wise, you know, so they don't have to see that many. But a direct care model, I don't even bill insurance. So it's actually great for entrepreneurs or people who are self-employed who don't even have insurance.
1: Right.
3: Because often those people really fall between the cracks, right? Like they don't see anybody. They have no doctor. They don't even go in for checkups.
1: Right. I want to ask how you feel about these commercials that are coming out, like the wellness company that's like, hey, buy this emergency kit that has all these antibiotics and antivirals. And, you know, just look at the manual and just if your symptoms said brain cancer, take this. Like, how do you feel about that?
2: What?
3: It's. Where
2: are we seeing these?
3: I don't know that I've seen that.
1: It's
0: on TikTok.
1: All over.
0: The survival people are talking about.
1: They're now doing mainstream commercials now. There's a whole bunch of things where you can go and buy, and they're not actual meds. They're compounded, which means that the medicine plus a little something extra in there, kind of like these Ro.com weight loss things.
3: They're not made by the regular pharmaceutical company that makes them. It's like a
1: compounding pharmacy somewhere, but you buy a kit for like $300 and it's got like Bactrim and allegedly clindamycin and all this stuff. So
3: if you're like going like camping or something. Like
1: well, you know, they're like, what if urgent care is so full and you have a toothache or you've got a sinus infection?
3: So they're really like, they're really kind of
4: putting the fear in you.
1: Yes.
3: Yeah, they're really so kind of marketing
1: it.
3: Towards those people that.
0: Yeah, because I feel like there's enough urgent care. So you can usually get into an urgent care. You have to wait a couple hours, but.
1: Yeah. Right.
3: So,
1: right.
3: Yeah, I mean, I feel like we've entered this era of like DIY medicine, which is.
4: A disaster.
3: Scary.
0: I don't think I want to try and self. I mean, I'm bad enough when I get Harry's My Chart stuff.
1: Right.
0: And I'm looking everything up going, okay, when you add this, you put this in there, and you put this in there, and you put this in there, and it's like not as bad as it looks.
1: Right.
0: But I'm thinking it's horrible.
1: Right.
0: But so, I, you know.
3: What's happened, I feel like, is we've shrunk the amount of access that patients have to their physician, and yet we've overwhelmed them and inundated them with all of this information, like their blood work results and like all of these things that they
0: see
3: can
0: that
3: see
0: stuff?
3: Immediately. And so oftentimes, like, you as a patient are probably seeing your results way before
1: your
3: doctor
1: even
3: sees them.
1: Yep.
3: And oftentimes, like, 10 minutes after a result is available, people are messaging and they're just like,
1: well, I got this.
3: I got this thing.
1: My level is so high.
3: It just, like, creates this panic, you know. Yeah. And so that's great. I think patients should have information. They should know their numbers. They should be, like, definitely aware of where they stand. However, when that's in the context of having a physician who's going to walk with you through it so that you don't feel as a patient that you're in charge of your own, like you have to figure it out by yourself, you know.
0: And that's what you offer, again, that really central care. So you can get in there to see her a lot sooner than your regular doctor who has to take 2,500 patients on. She's taken 200 to 500 on, which makes it so much simpler. The phone call. If I just call my doctor sometimes and be like, hey, I have a quick question. We couldn't get Harry's MRI. It wouldn't show his results. So we're both like, oh my God, it must be so bad. They don't want us to see it.
1: Right.
0: And if we just have called somebody, we wouldn't have waited for 5 days, freaking out for 5 days.
1: Right.
0: But with you, that's not the case. I could actually call you up and be like, hey, this MRI came out. I can't see the results. Yeah. I know we took it. So why can't I see the results?
1: Do you think that COVID made people more nervous about their health than ever before? Because I feel like when I grew up, if you had a headache, you weren't like, oh my gosh, do I have brain cancer? You were like, I got a freaking headache. Let me take an Excedrin, right? Yeah. Or a Tylenol. But now it's like, I got a headache and I'm sneezing. Oh my gosh,
3: we
1: I have COVID.
3: Catastrophize
1: everything
3: a little bit. Yeah. I think, I don't know if that was just COVID. I think it made it probably more prominent. But I feel like the era of, I remember even even before COVID, you know, patients were really, you know, concerned and would come in with anything. It's really just the age of Google and just people Google their symptoms. And again, like, you don't have to Google your symptoms if you can see your doctor. Like,
1: that's a true story.
3: You know, I think patients are doing the best that they can with what they have.
1: It's hard now. I mean, it's really difficult to get an appointment with a regular physician now.
3: Right.
1: I mean, my daughter has to wait till April, next April.
3: Yeah, it's is really a big issue here.
2: Is it a specialist?
1: No.
0: Then you need to switch. You need to talk to the doctor.
1: I mean, they're slammed. I might send her. Yeah, seriously.
2: Well, so that makes me question if there was some information that you want people to know as a physician about their healthcare, or about the direct care model. What would that information be? What would you like people to know?
3: I really would. I think. Stay away from Google.
0: Google is not your friend. You're Google MD.
3: Yes,
2: Angela
3: gosh.
2: Doesn't even know how to use Google.
3: Please don't Google.
0: I'm just kidding. Google, but
3: don't
0: trust
3: Google
0: me, I don't.
3: Symptoms.
2: I'm just kidding.
3: Don't WebMD. Don't ChatGPT your symptoms. Oh my gosh, AI now is like whole thing, which I think it has its role. I don't know what the role is exactly yet, but I'm
0: to scare us.
3: But you know, but I think there is something to be said with having, you know, enough information to kind of like be dangerous, you know, to yourself, or almost just like psych yourself out, but not enough clinical knowledge
1: WebMD.
3: To know how to put that in context.
1: WebMD. You put in your stuff and everybody has brain cancer.
0: You know what I use ChatGPT for with Harry? I asked it, what should I ask the doctors?
1: Well, that's
3: right.
1: A good
3: that's
1: thing.
3: That's an excellent
0: Because there were so many, we had three different doctors telling us three different things. And I was like, what specifically should we know about this condition? What should we ask?
3: Right.
1: Yeah.
3: Right.
0: And so I think with you though, you're saying that Googling is not a good idea, which really not. But to actually have access to a doctor quicker, I think people would be a little bit easier to not want to go.
3: Exactly.
0: I'd wait 5 days for MRI results.
3: Exactly. Well, because, because you're in that situation, you're kind of like, okay, what do I do with this information? 5 days is a really long time from now. And so you're just kind of frantically trying to do whatever you can with the resources you have, right?
0: So the average patient wait time for you is what, 1 day? If
3: I mean, if someone calls.

0: in your family history, and have you had blood work done, and what has it been? We review all of these things and come up with a plan that makes sense, right?
1: That makes you feel better.
0: I think when you give patients time to feel heard, they don't feel like they have to figure it out on their own.
1: Yeah. Yeah.
0: And I think that is the biggest challenge, I think, for being a patient nowadays. It's like really difficult to feel like you have to kind of take care of yourself almost.
1: You do feel that. I feel that way all the time. Yeah. And if something's wrong, and the thought of going to urgent care makes me want to vomit. For real. No, because I feel like
2: I usually go to urgent care when I am vomiting.
1: No, I feel like I have
0: to the hospital. Yeah.
1: You got to get there like 10 minutes before they open, maybe 20 minutes, and you have to sit there, and then you have to get in line. So you don't wait for 50 hours when it's a simple, simple thing.
3: Yeah, but they also have all different rules at the urgent
1: care.
3: They
1: do.
3: One's wait in the car. Yep. One's coming. Yep. Like, it's, you know.
2: I mean, I have to say, I put a nail through my foot a few years ago. Oh. I got in right away. So there's that option.
4: I know. I've never had a problem with urgent care. So
2: there's
4: I don't
2: that option. You could just, you know.
1: Put a nail in my foot?
2: You could either do that or, all I right. mean, just walk in and say you're having chest pains. Bam. Right in.
1: I do. That's normally like, then they take the what do you call it?
0: EKG.
1: EKG. And then they look at it and go, yeah, you're fine. Go sit down.
0: Or if you have an overzealous.
1: Right.
0: Clinician, they might.
1: Go to the hospital. I'm like, I'm not going to the hospital.
4: So let's talk about preventive care. So obviously we don't want to keep going to urgent care.
1: Right.
4: We don't want to go to the hospital. We don't go to the doctors. What are some things that we can do for preventative care that you offer to your patients?
0: So, preventative care in terms of, like, there's just so much cancer prevention that we have to do and we have to keep track of.
1: Yeah.
0: As primary care, that's one of our biggest, you know, roles. Sorry, just to go back really quick, you were talking about the urgent. So the idea of direct care is to reduce the fragmentation. Like the problem is, yes, urgent care, it kind of sucks to go and it's like not a fun experience and nobody likes being sick and nobody likes being inconvenienced and waiting. But then you go to this urgent care and then you go to this urgent care and then you come over here and then you see this doctor and then you see
1: this
0: doctor.
1: It's all different.
0: And there's nobody that's just kind of like quarterbacking everything. And that is really the primary role of primary care. That's our main job as primary care physicians is we're the ones who know you the best. We've been with you ideally over a long period of time. Yeah. And we can see trends over periods of time. We can hopefully kind of get a better idea of like sort of trying to like forecast almost, right? Like what direction things are going. And so that idea of like keeping your care mainly with your PCP, that's
2: it's
0: just saying like how it was done,
2: it's
0: right?
2: It's kind of a traditional form.
0: That's
2: of
0: the
2: medicine.
0: Traditional form,
2: and
0: right?
2: As someone that came out of the insurance business, you know, you'd have an HMO plan. Usually, the HMO plan is that you elect your primary care physician,
1: right?
2: And they, along with your, you know, along with you, they help you make your medical decisions based on what's needed,
0: right?
2: And I think a lot of people think that getting a referral is some sort of evil thing, but you know, sometimes your doctor is the best person. To be able to say, well, this is where you should go for this problem you're having. Sometimes maybe they're not, but you know, for the most part, I think this is kind of like going back in time a little bit and letting people make better informed choices.
0: Yeah, I think so. And again, I mean, your primary care doctor, I mean, or at least myself, I'm pretty comfortable managing a lot of things that you might not even need to see a specialist for. Like just because you have COPD doesn't mean you have to go see a pulmonologist. Like
1: right.
0: we can manage a lot of conditions up to a certain point, and then when it's a little bit past kind of our comfort zone, then we'll tell you like, hey, okay, I think now you're past the point. We've done plan A, plan B, and plan C, and like now I think okay, now we need to get the specialist involved. Whereas in traditional practice, when we're seeing patients quick, I don't have time to follow up on all the things, and so what you find is people are over referring. Right? Any simple chest pain gets referred out. Any simple thing gets referred to somewhere. And then patients have like 8 doctors, right?
4: Because you won't have time to actually sit down and talk with Terry about, is it a cough?
0: Exactly.
4: Or is it truly COPD?
1: Right.
4: And that's what I was going to say. Like when you go to you, you're only seeing 200 to 500 people versus 2,000.
0: We have the time to dig, right?
4: Like, let's talk about are you tired? Yeah. Maybe she was around some asbestos or something.
1: Right.
4: Or she was around smokers.
1: Mold.
4: You know, yeah.
0: And then because the availability is there too, A, we can spend more time. But then B, you don't have to pay a copay every time you come in. Right. You don't have to pay a visit. So I don't have to feel bad about saying, why don't you come back in a
1: couple
0: of days?
1: I like that flat fee thing because that's pretty cool.
0: Yeah. I mean, like if you're not feeling well and I don't want to send you to the hospital or I don't want to send you,

0: I'll start you on something. We'll come up with a plan. I'm going to check in with you the next day, and then I'm going to bring you in 2 days to see me again. Yeah. So we really are trying to reduce the, because there's such a bottleneck in healthcare right now, so we're really trying to reduce the volumes that we're sending to the ER and the volumes that we're sending to urgent care and the volumes that we're sending over to the referrals, you know, to the specialists, so that the people that really do need to go to those places can actually go there and be seen.
1: Do you think that people go to urgent cares and emergency rooms more is because they don't have a doctor?
0: Some, yes. There are a lot. Actually, if you talk to an ER physician, which you should have an ER physician on this show, by the way, but if you talk to an ED physician, they will tell you that like 60% to 80% of what they do is actually primary care, because there are patients don't have their, they don't have doctors, or they don't feel like they want to pay, you know, the thing to go to see the doctor. I might as well just go to the ER and they'll do all my imaging. They'll do everything there and then they'll just be done.
1: You know? Yeah, I think it's because they don't like their doctors. They don't have doctors too. And that's, it's a real problem.
0: Part of the other reason, though, is there are, especially in like the big corporate health systems, they don't want anything to slip through the cracks, and they don't really, nobody wants to get sued. So
1: yeah,
0: they really are overcautious, and they have these really cautious protocols that they'll give nurses, right? So when you call and you say the magic word, like chest pain, you're going to talk to a nurse right away, and then she's going to ask you a list of questions that she doesn't make up herself. Like, she's reading from a protocol.
2: Sure.
0: And if you answer a certain way, they have to get you in same day. And if they can't get you in the same day, but there's an appointment the next day, they'll be like, no, it has to be same day. So go to the hospital. Mm-hmm.
2: There's also a socioeconomical problem going on. You know, a lot of people will use the emergency room, or maybe urgent care, but particularly the emergency room, for non-emergent problems, because they can't afford health insurance, or they can't afford doctor's visits. And, you know, they have to be treated. They have to be taken seriously. And maybe they're having a real problem, but it just might not be a medical emergency. So that's an issue too, and that's a whole other topic.
1: And you kind of like,
2: certainly not going to solve.
1: You
2: today.
1: Help solve that problem though by having this flat care system,
0: right?
1: Flat fee system. Flat care. That sounded horrible.
0: Yeah,
1: you have a flat fee.
0: Yeah, it's almost like a gym membership. Like, you pay monthly, and you can be seen. You don't pay every time you go to the gym.
1: So that kind of does help.
0: Yeah.
1: And where can we find you?
0: So I'm at Planted Direct Primary Care. So planteddpc.com. And I'm on Instagram at Sandra Kane, D-O. Kane is spelled K-O-E-H-N. Like Cohen.
3: Cohen.
1: She is on our Facebook page. She's on She's on our website, www.whatsuprochester.com, under the guest page. You can find it right there.
0: Yeah. And actually, I'm going to be at the Wine, Beer, and Food Walk this Saturday from 4:30 to 7 in East Rochester. So
3: very good.
0: If you want to come sample some wine, get some brochures, and come hang out, live music.
1: Get a new doctor if you need
3: one. Get a new doctor.
0: Come on back. Yeah, it's going to be fun. I hope it doesn't
2: rain. So it's true what they say. We should drink more wine.
0: Yeah. I was kind of like, I don't know how I feel about giving wine samples. I'm like, here, let me be your doctor.
3: You're signed right here, right now.
1: Okay, so let's say someone comes to me.
0: I'm offering some free blood pressure checks, too. So if you're not coming for the wine, that's fine. Just come.
1: So someone comes to the wine event, and you're talking to them, and you say, I'm a doctor. They say, I don't need a doctor. I feel fine. But they don't. So and you say to them, probably like, oh, so who's your primary doctor? Just in conversation. Yeah. I don't have one. I don't need one. I'm totally healthy.
0: Yeah.
1: What do you say to them?
0: I say, you don't know what you don't know.
3: I love that phrase. Did I not just say that to you today?
0: You don't know what you don't know.
3: You don't know what you don't know.
0: Ignorance is bliss, right? I mean, I can count. I can't even tell you how many patients I've had that will be like, oh, I'm healthy. Well, I haven't seen a doctor in 30 years and I feel great. And then like we find out that they're, you know, pre-diabetic, or maybe they're now diabetic and they have really high blood pressure and they have fatty liver and they've got all these different things.
3: Yep.
0: And they're starting to have some kidney disease. All these things can be asymptomatic. So you might not have any symptoms of any of these things. But if you don't catch them early enough, they call blood pressure the silent killer for a reason.
3: Yeah.
0: Because you're not going to have symptoms until you have a heart attack or a stroke. Like, that's just how it is. So that's why the role of preventative care and the role of primary care is so important. You get your oil changed in your car twice a year. You can go to the doctor and get a tune-up once a year. Just, I mean, you only have one body, right? So you got to take care of it.
3: Yes.
2: Do you not drive a car?
1: No, some cars you don't have to change the oil that much.
3: That's true.
2: Electric vehicles.
1: I don't know. But I think that people are afraid to go to the doctor because, right, you don't know what you don't know. And so sometimes they don't want to know what's wrong with them.
0: That's another part of it.
1: And they're just kind
0: of
1: like in denial. But I think you have to go. And if you don't
3: you
1: have
3: really
1: health insurance,
3: do. You got to go.
1: Your model works.
0: Yes, yep. Absolutely.
1: Because you can just pay every month, yeah. Which it's small payment, whatever. Yeah. It's worth it. Mm-hmm. And then you did say if you do have health insurance that it will cover blood work and all that kind of stuff.
0: Yes. Mm-hmm.
1: So if I have health insurance, I still can come to you if I don't like my regular doctor.
0: Yeah, absolutely. Or if you just want a more personalized approach or you want longer visits or you want better access. And some patients are like, I'm pretty good and I, you know, don't really need a whole lot, but I just want the convenience and the reassurance of knowing that when I need something, I will be able to get in.
3: Yeah.
0: And to them, that's enough. Like, that's worth it, right?
3: Definitely.
0: And I've also had the patient that's like, well, I only see the doctor once a year, so I don't know if it's worth it for me. And then I'm like, all right, well, I understand. But also, how many times have you been like, oh, I wonder this or I wonder that, and then you Google and then you're like DIYing it,
3: yeah,
0: right? Kind of
3: yeah,
0: like what
3: yeah.
0: we were talking about. But you don't go because you don't want to pay the $100 copay, or you're like, is it worth it? Like,
4: but they also don't understand what you're offering, right? Like, they might think that you're just like a regular doctor that you might not always be able to get in. So until they have a taste of it, does that make sense?
0: Yeah. Yeah.
1: Yeah, they don't know.
4: The VIP service that you offer. Now, do you charge the same fee for everyone, or like how do you determine that? And then what if you have a family come in?
2: Yeah.
1: Oh, yeah. What's family yeah. plan?
0: Yeah. So,
1: good question, Christina. That's why she's
0: so
1: here.
0: Currently, all my adults are the same rate. And I have, so if you have a dependent, like a 26 or younger that signs up with an adult membership, they are like half price basically. So, and then if patients pay like the year up front, they'll get a 5%. Discount.
3: Nice.
0: So that reduces the rate as well. But yeah, I haven't gotten into like the family plan thing too much yet. Just for the sake
4: new.
0: Of simplicity.
1: Well, she's working on it, you know.
4: I mean, it's still new. Stuff,
1: it's, yeah. it's a good concept, though, if you think about it, because if you don't have health insurance or you don't like your doctor, I'm going to keep saying that because I hated my doctor for a long time. I would call her the quack. So my nose doctor, I'd be like, oh, the quack said, and he's like, it was Dr. Hadley kept saying, why do you call her the quack? I go, she's an idiot. I don't like her.
0: Oh no.
1: He's like, well, why don't you switch? I'm like, where am I going to go? I don't know anybody.
0: Right.
1: And then he ended up giving the doctor I have now, which I love. But if you don't like your doctor, you're not going to want to go. Mm-hmm. And I think now the insurance is like making you pick certain doctors in certain areas, which you might not like.
0: Yeah. I don't understand. I feel like insurance has really been overstepping in the last maybe 5 to 10 years, really overstepping, kind of getting out of their lane and really telling us how to practice. So like you as a physician can say, in my professional, you know, opinion, this patient needs such and such a test or such and such a medication, and they make you jump through all these hoops, right?
3: Oh my gosh.
0: You have to get
3: do.
0: These authorizations, and they're like, well, according to our protocol, like they don't need it because they need this
4: I just
0: first.
4: Went through that. I had a bill in October of all blood work, and it was $1,000.
1: Mm-hmm.
4: And I'm
0: oh
4: like, I'm
0: gosh.
4: Not paying it. And it was from my gyno, which ended up leading me to my primary care doctor. So anyways, I called to complain or like figure it out, but what a hassle that is. It's like I called my insurance company, I'm not the carrier, so then my husband has to call, so then he called, he's not with me,
3: you so he doesn't know what to ask.
4: You can't call on her behalf.
3: No, nope.
4: So we had to schedule a day off together in no. January to
3: yep.
4: call.
3: My yep.
4: Now they say, well, your doctor didn't put in the right code, so what is the code? Well, we can't tell you that. And now
3: then you got to get back and hold the doctor.
4: And I know my doctor. So I like called her and I'm like, what? And she's like, it's the same code that I've put in forever. So basically, I don't know. I think it was in May.
3: They didn't want to pay.
4: I lost my mind. I'm like, you are my insurance company. It has now led me to my prayer. Like round and round you go. And
0: yeah,
4: I pay
0: really
4: every month.
0: Yeah. And you pay a premium, right? Every month.
4: Yep.
0: Right?
4: And then
0: you have a deductible still.
4: Yeah. Yeah, I was just like, what
0: really
4: is happening?
0: Anything.
4: And
1: now,
4: then she put me on
1: and
4: hold.
1: And your doctor probably has like 2,000 patients. Mm-hmm. And so she's really crazy busy, where you could have just called Dr. Kane, who would have been like, oh, hang on. I know Christina personally. I know this isn't a really, really, because you get to know them.
0: Yeah.
1: And I think that goes back to the whole thing of what you offer.
4: And
1: that
4: it's
1: personal
4: literally,
1: care.
4: Yeah, round and round you go. Because you have to. So, mm-hmm. So maybe we all just need your cell phone number.
0: And
3: yeah,
0: a lot of times, and a lot of times too. Oh, yeah. Sir, I'll give it out. Don't worry. I'm just kidding. So for insurance to be when your insurance is involved in the picture, that $1,000 blood work, like if insurance wasn't involved, like if you were a self-pay patient, that $1,000, it wouldn't have been $1,000 for the same exact amount of, for the same blood test, it probably would have been $200.
4: Oh my gosh.
2: I was hoping that you were going to bring that up because we got into this a little bit last time. You know, there are uninsured rates for certain exams and certain tests and things like that.
0: Yeah.
1: My neighbor just
2: make no mistake about this insurance thing. And, you know,
1: we're not going to talk about
2: at great risk to my license. This is a very planned situation. You know, there's really an assault on.
1: Okay, no, we're not. We can't go there. We're not going to go there.
3: Yeah, be careful.
1: We're not getting into politics. This is not what this radio show is about.
4: Oh, it was starting to get.
1: No, we don't.
2: It was insurance, but
1: no,
2: okay.
1: We can't. But I did hear that there's an MRI place that will take self-pay. If you want to get in now.
0: Borg and Idol take self-pay.
1: Well, no, this is like some special, like my neighbor was telling me about it for Harry, that this MRI thing, you can pay like $500 right now, get in the same day. Versus the 2 months you have to wait. But so back to you, though, Dr. Kane, because this is what this is really all about, is about why we want to go to somebody who's going to offer us more personalized care, less patients, less craziness, because that's got to affect your health, too. We talked about it a little bit before, that when you're seeing 2,000 people, you're frazzled. Every 15 minutes, you're in, you're out.
0: You can't know everybody really that
1: you can't really spend the time to diagnose Terry's lung cancer. That's
3: now I have lung cancer. I have to die. I've got to get lung cancer. Forget what else. Like, my goodness.
1: But
3: somebody
1: like, seriously.
3: Help me.
1: Like,
2: I was for brain cancer.
3: Oh,
2: sorry.
3: Brain cancer.
1: Well, you know, you can really, she's giving me headaches. Like, if Harry's doctor diagnoses headaches sooner, would we be in a better position? Who knows?
0: Right.
1: But not being able to sit down with Terry and really finding out what her problems are, it's got to affect her and you.
3: Right. Well, it becomes frustrating for the patient because we're just like, what's wrong with, like,
1: And
3: like
1: you said, having Terry come back 2 days from now, take this medicine, come back, see how you feel.
3: Right.
1: Yeah. Well, I don't want to pay another copay. Well, you don't have to with me.
3: Right.
1: There's
3: no
1: second copay
0: you
1: with me.
0: You don't have to.
3: Right.
0: Exactly.
1: And you have the time to come back.
0: Exactly. Yeah.
4: I think that's good too, because I actually saw a new eye doctor and I went for an appointment and then she told me that I had to go back in like 4 weeks for what? I'm like, I don't. Okay. So I go back and it was $150 that my insurance did not cover.
1: Yeah.
4: So when I was like complaining about it to my clients and we're all talking about it, they're like, you have an option. Like, you didn't have to go back. So then there are some doctors.
0: Just don't listen to your eye doctor. Just stay home.
4: But maybe there are. I was really fired up about it because I'm like, maybe there are doctors that want you to come back for the follow up.
0: A lot of times. No, I mean. It a lot of times, like, the billing thing is so separate from the clinical side that they don't even really know. Like, I didn't know how the billing of things worked in traditional practice for a long time.
4: I guess the other big pro with you too is it's similar to like me not working in a big huge spa.
1: Yeah.
4: I am a time Nazi. I run on time. If I know Angela's always going to be late, I can book her an extra 15 minutes and I don't have to ask corporate
1: No, I'm never late.
4: She's always early, actually.
1: Oh,
4: if she's not on time, I'm like, are you dead? Where are you?
1: My trainer just said
4: literally.
1: My trainer's like, you're a minute late. I'm like, I know, I'm so sorry. Because I'm never late. I don't like being late.
4: No,
1: and let's talk about being late, because the doctor has to see so many patients that my husband refuses to book with the doctor this first thing in the morning because he knows by like 10 o'clock he's going to be late and he hates being late. Mm-hmm. So you don't have to do that.
0: And when you only have a 15-minute time slot,
1: which is not enough
0: time. It doesn't
1: take
0: much to really be that late.
1: No,
0: you know what I mean?
1: 15 minutes is not enough time.
0: Yeah, but I mean, I schedule patients for 30 minutes for a sick visit, an hour for a routine follow-up, an hour and a half for a new
1: patient. I can't imagine sitting there talking to my doctor for an hour.
0: It's funny. I know. I
1: like that would
0: like,
1: be great.
0: My husband was like, "What are you going to talk about for that long?"
3: And kids, family.
1: No,
0: like,
1: what's
0: today,
1: going on?
0: I filled up every minute. We filled up every minute of those follow ups, and we filled up every minute of that new patient visit. We like, there's a lot to go through, if you know the questions.
1: Well,
0: to
1: no,
0: ask,
1: but just because you know? If you're going through something in your life and you don't know what it is, how do I articulate it in 15 seconds?
4: Oh, you can't.
1: Because that's what I'm trying to do. I'm being forced to. How do you feel today? I'm fine. I'm fine. It's okay. Everything's good. I'm fine. But maybe I need a referral to a therapist or a referral for like some sleep medication. I'm not sleeping. Whatever it is,
3: or
1: I can't.
3: Hot flashes.
1: Yeah. Like, I don't have enough time to talk to the doctor because I'm trying to talk about
0: right
1: whatever blood work she's got back. And
0: no pun intended.
1: Yeah, that's funny. So I think, you know, having the time to spend with the patients is really worth whatever it costs, because it's peace of mind that when I go see you, we're going to have the time to really dig into whatever my issue is.
0: Exactly.
1: Instead of just saying it's fine because I don't want to deal with it. I don't want to spend more time here.
0: Yeah. And having insurance does not necessarily mean having good care.
1: No.
0: Like, those are separate things.
2: Or good insurance.
0: Or good insurance. Yeah, like, that's a whole other topic. But, yeah, I like to kind of tell people to do the math on, like, go look at your pay stubs. Go look at how much you're paying towards your insurance every
3: Oh, it's ridiculous.
0: And then go, you know, see how much your deductible is, because your insurance isn't going to pay anything. You're responsible for all of that, too. So see how much that adds up to in a year, and then decide, does this make sense, or do I need to switch to a different plan and have, you know, a membership that's going to cost me, like, I don't know, less than $2,000 a year to just get like 90% of my care and be seen when I need to be seen, right?
2: Yeah, and this was a conversation I was having personally with a friend of mine recently. I was exploring accepting a job, and I was looking at the different insurance plans that the company offered. And we were just kind of doing the math. You know, if I go with, you know, the platinum plan, I'm paying way more money out of pocket up front, right? I'm paying more for premium, in other words. And maybe I'm paying less at every visit, or, you know, I have a lesser copay here, or I have a lesser out of pocket expense, or whatever it is. Versus, you know, if I go with the bronze plan, I pay a lot less on a monthly basis or, you know, annual basis, but I'm paying a lot more when I go to use the insurance. Well, you can do the math on this.
0: Yeah.
2: And usually you can add it up and see, oh, with this plan, you know, if I go to the doctor, you know, four times in a year, mm-hmm. or if I, heaven forbid, end up in the hospital, this plan's going to cost me $2,500 more in a given year than, you know, if I had gone with the cheaper plan.
0: Yeah. Because we were paying, I mean, I think we were paying close to like $30,000 to $40,000 a year mm-hmm. for a family mm-hmm. copay plan.
2: Yep.
0: And then we went down to like a high deductible plan, and it's like a third of that, maybe not even.
2: Yep.
0: So pairing something like a high deductible plan where you're just going to keep that for emergencies, you know, and then do something like a membership direct care practice for your everyday normal stuff.
2: Yep.
0: That's the golden, you know, that's like the great, the
1: and
0: best combination.
1: Can you believe we're out of time? Like, we literally
2: already?
1: Are like to the last minute.
2: Wow.
1: So where can we find you again?
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1: And Christina, where can we find you again?
4: Skintopia.me.
1: Thank you, ladies, for being here, and gentlemen. And bye, Evan. You already left us, Evan, but you're still with us in spirit.
2: Thanks, everyone.
0: Thank you.
1: Thank you. Everyone, have a good... So, wait, this is What's Up Rochester. We hijacked Rock Voices. Yay.

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0: 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It's your boy DJ Lou, and I'm taking over your airwaves. And not only am I kicking it every Sunday from 8 to 10, I'm also doing it on Wednesdays. First, I'm catching up with Caden at 8 p.m. Then you guys can come kick it with DJ Lou again from 10 till midnight. 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
2: 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And I know especially Pat C. and Webster love Schoolhouse Rock, and when I drop a Schoolhouse Rock song into a Theme On episode. Now, tonight's show is not entirely about Schoolhouse Rock, but I'll kick off the show with one of those songs. You're going to find a theme. If you are not a part of the Theme On Radio Facebook group, you will surmise the theme of this as we go along here. Now, the first song I'm going to play, sung by Lynn Ahrens from Schoolhouse Rock, is "A Noun is a Person, Place, or Thing." So enjoy listening to Theme On here on Rochester Free Radio.

from 1962. That's Hattie Littles with Your Love Is Wonderful. Before that, from the mid-70s, there was Rock's Music with Love Is a Drug. And that song really is driven by John Gustafson's bass playing there. He was only a member of Rock's Music for a short time, but he really laid down his mark, especially with that song there. And we kicked off the show with A Noun Is a Person, Place, or Thing. And if we go back to Schoolhouse Rock, there was the whole series of Grammar Rock, where we taught about nouns here. Verb, that's what's happening. Conjunction, junction, interjections, unpack your adjectives, and so on. Like lolly, lolly, lolly, get your adverbs here. And, you know, when you learn about grammar, when you're young, you learn how a sentence has a subject and a verb. And it may have some other clauses as well, other phrases, other parts of speech, but it certainly has a subject and a verb. And we are, you'll notice as we move along here, there's going to be some threads with the song titles as we go from block to block. I'm now going to play for you the debut single from Smashing Pumpkins. And before this is off their album Gish, and before they broke it big here in the U.S., it actually charted in the U.K., but not in the U.S. This is Smashing Pumpkins with their song, I Am One, here on Theme on Rochester Free Radio, WRFZ 106.3 FM.

And that was another track with a great bass line there. That was I Will Possess Your Heart by Death Cab for Cutie. And before that, we heard the opening track off the album Yankee Hotel Foxtrot by Wilco. And that is I Am Trying to Break Your Heart. And before Wilco was another band that's emerged out of Chicago. Emerged to make it sound like they're fledgling. Smashing Pumpkins opened the block with I Am One. So you might know what the theme is by now. You might not. And I am going to continue on with some songs here that are linked together in this upcoming block. First song I'm going to play is off the debut album by Fleet Foxes and the cover art for that album, their debut, self-titled debut, features artwork from Peter Bruegel the Elder. This painting, the Netherlandish Proverbs. It's a very interesting work of art if you've never seen it. And here is Fleet Foxes with He Doesn't Know Why, here on Theme On Rochester Free Radio.

Tune in every Tuesday from 3 to 5 for Turntable Tuesday with me, Tom. That's right, Turntable Tuesday with Tom, where I pull a record from my record collection and we listen to it. Yeah, the actual record. Remember back in the day when you used to listen to records with your friends? Well, I'm your friend. 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

Sometimes a good song just doesn't capture the public's interest, and then a few years later, someone else records that, covers it, and has a smash hit. And that was the case with Kirsty MacColl's song, They Don't Know, which was covered by Tracy Allman. And it was a top 10 hit in both UK and US for Tracy Allman, but didn't chart for Kirsty MacColl. And before that was You Know More Than I Know by John Cale. We heard from Thin Lizzy and their song She Knows. And we kicked off that block with Fleet Foxes' He Doesn't Know Why. And at this point, you might know that the theme has to do with complete sentences. And if you are a member of the Facebook group of Theme On Radio, you would have seen that I called tonight's theme, Do You Like Song Titles That Are Complete Sentences? And we have that one here with a song from the White Album. And if you like the Beatles, check out Lisa B's show, Saturday night, 6 to 7, the Tragical History Tour, all things Beatles, the Fab Four, people they've covered, people have covered them, and so on. So here's Everybody's Got Something to Hide Except Me and My Monkey, here on WRFZ 106.3 FM.

off of their self-titled debut. That is the Smiths with, excuse me, You've Got Everything Now. And before that, we heard from the band called I Don't Know How, But They Found Me. And that was their song, Nobody Likes the Opening Band. A cheeky little song there. And we heard from the Beatles, and Everybody's Got Something to Hide Except Me and My Monkey. Well, I've been your host, George Flavaris, and you've been listening to Theme On here on WRFZ 106.3 FM, Rochester Free Radio. And I am going to leave you with a jazz song, as I often do. And as I've done many times before, this one will feature Frank Sinatra. Here is Everything Happens to Me.

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